Somewhere out there on the internet, one can find a recording of Yosef Joachim playing his own music, but that was violinist Murat Bisingaliev and pianist John Lenihan playing The Romance in B-flat by Yosef Joachim. I'm Aaron Kane. Great to be with you. When Wynton Marsalis made his recording of Baroque Music for Trumpets back in 1988, he played all of the trumpet parts, recorded separately. He even stood in different parts of the stage when he recorded them, where he would have stood had he been someone else. And on that recording, there's even a piece for 8 trumpets, and yes, he played all of those parts too, before they were edited together. So here is Wynton Marsalis, Wynton Marsalis, Wynton Marsalis, and the English Chamber Orchestra performing the Concerto for 3 Trumpets by Georg Philipp Telemann.

0: Wynton Marsalis playing all the solo parts there through the miracle of recording technology in the Concerto for Three Trumpets by Georg Philipp Telemann. All three Wyntons Marsalis were joined by the English Chamber Orchestra conducted by Raymond Leppard. Programming is supported by The Singers and conductor Matthew Culleton, launching their 23rd concert season this fall with the music of Morten Lauritsen and Caroline Shaw. More information at singersmca.org.
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0: In addition to music from the top, we're also bringing you music from the UK, from the BBC Proms in particular. You can hear concerts from the Proms at 10 a.m. and 10 p.m. every weekday until September 25th here on your classical NPR. The Brahms variations on a theme by Haydn are probably not really on a theme by Haydn. Brahms found the music he based these variations on as a little chorale tune for wind ensemble, and that music was attributed to Haydn, so Brahms just named his piece based on that assumption. But music publishers in the early 19th century often attached the names of famous composers to works by lesser-known composers to make them sell better, which in music publishing circles is known as lying. These days, most scholars seem to agree that the original theme, also called St. Anthony's Chorale, was just not quite in Haydn's style, but I think its true authorship remains a mystery. Here is what I suppose we're still calling the variations on a theme by Haydn, played by the Leipzig Gewandhaus Orchestra.

0: The St. Anthony Chorale, that was probably not written by Joseph Haydn, gets put through its paces there by Johannes Brahms. His variations on a theme by Haydn in radio air quotes there, performed by the Leipzig Gewandhaus Orchestra, conducted by Ricardo Chailly.
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2: Some Carpathian sketches, a Saint-Sulpice premiere, a virtuosic sonata from Canada, and new organs at the Cathedral in Sioux Falls and Brigham Young University, all showcased in live performances. 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I'm Michael Barone. I hope you'll be listening Sunday morning beginning at 6 here on Your Classical Minnesota Public Radio.
0: Finally this hour, music of Johann Nepomuk Hummel, a grand concerto for bassoon played by the grand bassoonist Klaus Thunemann and the Academy of St. Martin in the Fields.

The Grand Concerto for Bassoon by Johann Nepomuk Hummel, with the grand bassoon playing of Klaus Thunemann there, with the Academy of St. Martin in the Fields, conducted by Neville Mariner. One minute before 8 o'clock. 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Just a little bit of a violin sonata here by Mozart. You'll get to hear all of it in this next hour. If you thought today was nice and sunny and not that warm, well, tomorrow will be more of all of that, pretty much. Lows in the lower 50s overnight tonight, but tomorrow highs in the mid-60s. That's all the warmer it's going to get, looks like. Partly sunny skies tomorrow, a chance of showers after midnight tomorrow night.

What is the difference between creating and improvising? Seriously, is there a difference? Is it just the difference between planning and not planning? Between of the moment and of many moments? Improvising has always been a big part of how composers create music. It's certainly a big part of how Gabriela Montero does. She calls it getting out of the way and using her other brain. I'm Aaron Kane. Music of the moment and of many moments by Gabriela Montero. This hour.

quartet called Ethel, performing music of a Brazilian called Marcelo Zarpos that was Arrival from Nepomuk's Dances. I'm Aaron Kane. Thanks for joining me this hour. Every Saturday during this hour, we share an exclusive live performance from concert halls and festivals around the world. We call it the Global Encore, and this time it's a performance from just last month recorded at the Mikkeli Music Festival in Helsinki, Finland. And it is the music of Gabriela Montero, played by Gabriela Montero. She is at the piano here for her Piano Concerto No. 1, the Latin Concerto. Gabriela Montero joins the Philharmonia Orchestra

A performance from last month at the Mikkeli Music Festival in Helsinki, Finland. Finnish conductor Santtu Matias Rouvoli conducting the Philharmonia Orchestra and pianist Gabriella Montero in a work of her own, the Latin Piano Concerto, the Piano Concerto No. 1. You could say that Gabriella Montero's musical career goes back further than her own memory. When she was 7 months old, for her first Christmas, she received a toy piano. And all she seemed to want to do was play it, there in her crib. Everything she heard, everything her mother sang to her, she recreated it on that little piano. It's no wonder Gabriella Montero made her concert debut at age 8. And she's still creating music at the piano keyboard, of course, like this improvisation, played here by Gabriella Montero.

0: Improvisation number 3 by Gabriela Montero, played there by Gabriela Montero. Music by another composer who liked to improvise on the keyboard and on the violin in a minute.
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0: Sunday night at 7 on Your Classical NPR. When you picture Mozart, do you picture him at a keyboard? It would make sense if you did. He was a keyboard virtuoso from a very young age. And then there's the movie, Amadeus, which only ever showed Mozart playing a harpsichord or conducting. But it's worth remembering, Mozart learned to play the violin at the same time he learned to play the keyboard. He was an exceptional violinist. Here's Mozart putting together the two instruments he learned to play at age 5 in one of his sonatas for violin and keyboard.

0: Whether you call it number 20 or Opus 1 number 3 or Kerschel 303, it is a lovely violin sonata there by Mozart, played by violinist Alina Ibrahimova and pianist Cedric Tiberghien. A choral meditation on beauty, both earthly and heavenly, in a minute.
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4: This week, a pair of top-notch chamber ensembles will come together at the Ordway in St. Paul. They are Contus, an octet of male voices, and Amani Winds, a quintet of flute, oboe, clarinet, horn, and bassoon. On the first half of the show, they volley back and forth. After intermission, they come together with music that honors the past and reflects our shared human experience. I'm Melissa Owsley. 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
0: Composer Ola Yelo was inspired by different kinds of beauty when he created this music for choir, inspired by the Aurora Borealis and inspired by the Song of Solomon. This is Northern Lights, Pulchra Es Amica Mea, sung by the Phoenix Chorale.

The Phoenix Chorale, conducted by Charles Bruffy. That was Northern Lights by Ola Yelo. Just ahead of 9 o'clock. I'm Aaron Kane, and this is music of Fanny Mendelssohn, which you'll get to hear soon. Music by Fanny and by her little brother, too. Coming up in this next hour on your classical Minnesota Public Radio, 99.5 KSJN Minneapolis-St. Paul, bringing music to life with member support. Partly sunny skies overnight tonight in the Twin Cities, lows in the lower 50s. Tomorrow should be partly sunny and a bit cooler still, highs in the mid-60s tomorrow afternoon. Then there's a chance of rain showers after midnight tomorrow night.

Danish composer Rud Langgaard could get a bit carried away with the titles of his symphonies. They could get pretty dramatic. The Stormy Sky, Storm at Sea, Yon Hall of Thunder, Deluge of the Sun. But things started out simply enough. Langgaard called his first symphony Cliffside Pastorals, and this movement of that symphony? Yeah, it got a name too. Mountain Flowers. So, what's in a name? You'll find out in just about 5 minutes.

I'm Aaron Kane. It's great to be with you. Danish composer Rud Langgaard gave his symphonies and even the movements of his symphonies some dramatic, evocative titles. But he also wrote out a few sentences, too. Programmatic notes, just to cover all the bases. Here's what he wrote before the movement you are about to hear. The ascent begins. The storm drops. The mountain forest provides shelter, while the mountain's flowers tremble slightly in a weak breeze, which, ghostly, sweeps through the tops of the fir trees.

0: Mountain Flowers, the title of that movement from the Symphony No. 1 by Danish composer Rud Langgaard, played there by the Danish Radio Symphony Orchestra, conducted by Leif Segerstam. This next one goes out to Sweden, but never gets there in person. Stay tuned.
1: 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I'm Mindy Rantner. 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
0: Felix Mendelssohn traveled quite a bit. He went on a big 3-year trip in his early 20s, England, Scotland, Wales, France, Switzerland, Italy. And musical inspiration was the main souvenir that he brought back home. So Mendelssohn's musical catalog is kind of like a travelogue. One place he never did get to was Sweden, even though he was friends with a Swedish soprano and even bonded with the Crown Prince Oscar of Sweden. That's who he dedicated this music to. The String Quartet No. 5 by Mendelssohn, played here by the Isidore String Quartet.

0: The Isidore String Quartet performing the String Quartet No. 5 by Felix Mendelssohn. Well, we've heard from Felix. Time to let his big sister have the last word in a minute.
1: Some Carpathian Sketches, a Essential Piece premiere, a Virtuosic Sonata from Canada, and new organs at the Cathedral in Sioux Falls and Brigham Young University, all showcased in live performances. Delight in Organists in Concert, this week on Pipe Dreams from American Public Media. I'm Michael Barone. I hope you'll be listening Sunday morning beginning at 6 here on your classical Minnesota Public Radio.
2: This week, a pair of top-notch chamber ensembles will come together at the Ordway in St. Paul. They are Contus, an octet of male voices, and Amani Winds, a quintet of flute, oboe, clarinet, horn, and bassoon. On the first half of the show, they volley back and forth. After intermission, they come together with music that honors the past and reflects our shared human experience. I'm Melissa Owsley. 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
0: We tend to say the name Fanny Mendelssohn after the name Felix Mendelssohn, Fanny's little brother. And that's unfortunate, perhaps, because she was a great composer and performer in her own right. It's unfortunately apt, too, since Felix's career as a composer did affect Fanny's career. She'd always been discouraged from composing, at least in her public activity, by her brother and by the rest of her family. Only in 1845 did Fanny finally decide to publish her first composition under her own name, at the age of 40, 2 years before she died.

Music for piano by Fanny Mendelssohn with a very straightforward name, Klavierstück, piano piece, played there by Anna Maria Markovina. It's 1 minute before 10 o'clock. This is your classical, Minnesota Public Radio, 99.5 KSJN Minneapolis-St. Paul, bringing music to life with member support. And this is cellist Yo-Yo Ma and the Silk Road Ensemble, bringing to life a very specific shade of the color blue. Music you'll get to hear in this next hour. After partly cloudy skies overnight and lows in the lower 50s, tomorrow should be partly sunny. There should be some blue in the sky, but maybe a few clouds. Highs will be in the mid-60s tomorrow in the Twin Cities.

Song of the Night. Gustav Mahler didn't choose that name, and he didn't much care for it. He did write this music, though, and put a lot of care into that. But there was no story behind it, and no traditional folk tunes in it, making this a bit of an outlier for Mahler. And yet, it's one of the most enchanting things he ever wrote. And it does sound like some sort of evening serenade. I'm Aaron Kane. Nachtmusik from Mahler's Seventh Symphony drifts your way in about 5 minutes.

Before Gustav Mahler's Music of the Night, here is another sort of evening serenade, music by David Bruce from Caja de Música, played here by harpist Bridget Kibbe.

A little music from David Bruce's music box, Caja de Música, that was called Nocturnal, Seductive, and it was performed by harpist Bridget Kibbe.

0: Not the entirety of the symphony, not even the only movement called Nachtmusik, or Song of the Night, Night Music. That was Nachtmusik 2, the fourth movement of the Symphony No. 7 by Gustav Mahler. Gustavo Dudamel conducted the Simón Bolívar Symphony Orchestra.
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0: Thanks for joining me. I'm Aaron Kane. Do you know the tale of Leili and Mejnun? It's not a short story, by any means, but it is a heart-wrenching tale about a pair of star-crossed lovers who've been called the 7th century Persian Romeo and Juliet. The tale has been adapted into an opera and into this symphonic poem by Kara Kareyev.

Layli and Mejnun by Kara Karayev. Kirill Karabits conducted the Bournemouth Symphony Orchestra. Here's a little exploration of marine life by Joseph Schwantner. It's called Black Anemones.

0: pianist Brian Zeger and flutist Ransom Wilson with music by Joseph Schwantner, Black Anemones. Music of another color coming up in a minute.
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4: This week, a pair of top-notch chamber ensembles will come together at the Ordway in St. Paul. They are Contus, an octet of male voices, and Imani Winds, a quintet of flute, oboe, clarinet, horn, and bassoon. On the first half of the show, they volley back and forth. After intermission, they come together with music that honors the past and reflects our shared human experience. I'm Melissa Owsley. 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
0: I think all you really need to know about what you're about to hear next is that in Persia, in present-day Iran, there's a city, centuries old, Nishapur. And for thousands of years, they've mined turquoise there, stones as blue as robin's eggs, blue as the turquoise night of Nishapur.

cellist Yo-Yo Ma and the Silk Road Ensemble with Blue as the Turquoise Night of Nishabur by composer Kehan Kar. One minute before 11 o'clock. I'm Aaron Kane, and you've heard of light music? Well, this is music about light by Hani Irani that you'll get to hear in this next hour on your classical Minnesota Public Radio, 99.5 KSJN, Minneapolis, St. Paul, bringing music to life with member support. Partly cloudy overnight tonight in the Twin Cities with lows in the lower 50s. There should be plenty of light tomorrow, partly sunny skies, technically, but highs will be in the mid-60s. Then tomorrow night, there is a chance of rain showers after midnight.

Dvorak was in his happy place. He'd recently moved back to his homeland after almost 3 years in America, and as soon as he got back, Dvorak and his family moved from Prague out into the country. Surrounded by nature, Dvorak relaxed. Contentedly idle, that's how Dvorak put it. He took about 4 months off from composing, a long time for him. And this is the first music he wrote after that happy hiatus. The String Quartet No. 13 by Dvorak. It'll be here to help you relax in not quite 15 minutes.

The first nocturne Chopin ever composed, but not the first one he published. He wasn't happy with it, which I'm finding hard to believe. It was only published after he died. Ivan Moravitz played that nocturne by Chopin. I'm Aaron Kane. Great to be with you. Knut Rasmussen was an Arctic explorer and an anthropologist. He was born in Greenland, so technically a Dane, and he's credited as the first European to cross the Northwest Passage, which explorers have been trying and failing to do for quite some time. Rasmussen is also a national hero in Denmark, and when he died, Danish composer Emil Riesen was asked to write some music for a memorial broadcast for Knut Rasmussen. Here is what he created.

Music composed in honor of the explorer Knut Rasmussen, who was born in Greenland. That was the Greenlandic folk music by Danish composer Emil Riesen. Bo Holten conducted the Aalborg Symphony Orchestra. Here is the first music that Antonín Dvořák composed after he returned to his Czech homeland. He'd been in America for 3 years and didn't write any music for about 4 months. When he picked his pen up again, he created this string quartet, Dvořák's 13th, played here by the Cyprus String Quartet.

0: Some of the last chamber music written by Antonín Dvořák that he wrote after taking a few months off of writing any music. That was the string quartet number 13 by Dvořák, played there by the Cyprus String Quartet. Up next, there is peace and serenity in the light.
1: Some Carpathian sketches, Essential Peace Premiere, a virtuosic sonata from Canada, and new organs at the Cathedral in Sioux Falls and Brigham Young University, all showcased in live performances. Delight in organists in concert this week on Pipe Dreams from American Public Media. I'm Michael Barone. I hope you'll be listening Sunday morning beginning at 6 here on your classical Minnesota Public Radio.
2: 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I'm Mindy Rantner. 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
0: Sunday night at 7 on your classical NPR. Norwegian violinist Mari Samuelsson was in an airport. She was waiting to board a long-delayed flight, and she started thinking about light, the many kinds of light, and the many ways we react to it. So she reached out to some composers she knew, including Hania Rani, who wrote this for her to play, La Luce, The Light.

one of several Meditations on Light written for violinist Mari Samuelson to play. She was joined by Scoring at Berlin there for music by Hania Rani called La Luce, The Light. One Minute to Midnight. I'm Aaron Kane. Thanks for listening along with me tonight on your classical Minnesota Public Radio, 99.5 KSJN, Minneapolis, St. Paul, bringing music to life with member support. Music continues through the night next. Lows should be in the lower 50s in the Twin Cities overnight tonight. Tomorrow should be partly sunny and maybe a bit cooler than today. Highs in the mid-60s expected for your Sunday. And for your Sunday night, partly cloudy with a chance of rain showers after midnight. And lows once again in the lower 50s.

When you hear the name of Irish composer John Field, perhaps you think of nocturnes. He is credited as the founder of that genre. And sure, that's a proud title to hold, but he really was so much more. Just as he set the course for nocturnes, Field did the same thing for piano concertos. So it's really no surprise that these concertos often have these nocturne-like moments tucked within them. This piano concerto from Field is on the way. I'm Melanie Renata, so glad you're here. This is Music Through the Night. The first French opera by Gioachino Rossini was actually not a new work. After he moved to France, Rossini simply reworked an old Italian opera of his, a well-received remake called The Siege of Corinth. The ballet music gives you a bit of a get-up-and-go on this Saturday night, so you're welcome. Here's the Monte Carlo National Opera Orchestra.

0: Antonio D'Almeida conducting the Monte Carlo National Opera Orchestra, giving you a bit of a kick in the pajama pants with that ballet music from Gioachino Rossini's Siege of Corinth. Don't worry, things are going to tame down just a smidge with a brief piece for strings in just a minute. I'm Melanie Renata, and this is Music Through the Night.
1: My life was... This week, a pair of top-notch chamber ensembles will come together at the Ordway in St. Paul. They are Contus, an octet of male voices, and Amani Winds, a quintet of flute, oboe, clarinet, horn, and bassoon. On the first half of the show, they volley back and forth. After intermission, they come together with music that honors the past and reflects our shared human experience. I'm Melissa Owsley. Join me for a live broadcast this afternoon at 2 on your classical NPR.
0: And your Sunday is looking like it's going to be a gorgeous day to maybe just slow down a little bit. Tune in at 2 for Contus and Amani Winds, and just enjoy the late summer day. Should have some cooler temps with highs in the lower 60s, partly sunny skies. Get weather details at the Updraft blog, nprnews.org. And if you like what you hear, donate your classical nprnews.org. Grief isn't always sad. It can be expressed through joy as well. And this work from Susan Spain Dunk is a reminder of that. It's a lament.

The South German Chamber Orchestra Pforzheim with a work called Lament, though that's surprisingly uplifting, music by Susan Spain Dunk. You're listening to Music Through the Night. I'm Melanie Renata. So glad to be with you. And so glad to share this beloved 19th century concerto by John Field with you. So well loved, in fact, that it has never gone out of print. It's his second piano concerto in A-flat major, John O'Connor at the piano alongside the New Irish Chamber Orchestra.

warm and lovely, sort of like the last breath of summer. Pianist John O'Connor with the New Irish Chamber Orchestra, the second piano concerto in A-flat major by the great John Field. It is 1 minute before 1 a.m. and this is your classical, Minnesota Public Radio, 99.5 KSJN, Minneapolis, St. Paul, bringing music to life with members' support. The symphonies of Victor Berlioz are incredibly operatic, and his operas are rather symphonic. All of his music just burns with a passionate fire, and you get to dip into this drama from his work, Reverie and Caprice, in the next hour. Some clouds through the night, some rain greets you in the morning, thunderstorms maybe in the afternoon. Get weather details at the Updraft blog, nprnews.org.

The Barbie movie. The Big Lebowski. Solaris. Perhaps an odd combination of movies to cluster together, but they all have something in common. This piece of music. Music that helps underscore immense and dramatic moments in life. It entered the cinematic world more than 50 years ago, and it's still going strong. It's coming up. I'm Melanie Renata. This is Music Through the Night. When you're passionate about something, you probably want to share it with whoever you can. Niccolo Paganini was passionate about composing, and particularly he loved string instruments. And his friends did too, so he wrote some music for them all to play together. This is one of those works, his Sonata Concertata.

0: a lighthearted banter between two musicians, violinist Pina Carmirelli and guitarist David Starobin, the Sonata Concertata by Niccolo Paganini. I'm Melanie Renata, with a bit of drama creeping into the hour in just a moment. 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
1: 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I'm Mindy Rantner. 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
0: It'll be a nice, cool, cloudy, cozy night to sit inside and tune in for that programming at 7 o'clock tonight. Shana Tova, my friend. Composers often recycle their material. Hector Berlioz was no different. He reached into his vibrant opera, Benvenuto Cellini, and pulled out some music that he turned into his Reverie and Caprice. It's performed for you here by the Quebec Symphony.

the Quebec Symphony with the passionate and fiery Reverie and Caprice by Hector Berlioz. I'm Melanie Renata. You're listening to Music Through the Night. And there's a scene in Stanley Kubrick's film 2001: A Space Odyssey that represents a pretty monumental shift for humanity. A scene made even more dramatic by the music chosen to play over it. That music solidified Kubrick's film as an icon, and the film solidified that music as a cinematic classic. That work is also Sprach Zarathustra. Gustavo Dudamel here conducting the Berlin Philharmonic.

ending fading into stillness. Sort of a musical reflection on that classic search for meaning. The Berlin Philharmonic with Also Sprach Zarathustra by Richard Strauss, Gustavo Dudamel conducting, and truly no one better to conduct that piece, I think, known for his extravagant, entertaining conduction. He's actually going to be the music and artistic director of the New York Philharmonic beginning this year. Tonight's classical music is supported by Raymond James, Wealth Management Banking and Capital Market Solutions, inspired by people. 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This work comes from a Peruvian composer who studied with the great Aaron Copland. Now, if that doesn't tell you the sort of treat you're in for with this work, I don't know what will. It's coming up. Stay close. Partly cloudy skies through the dark of the night, temps in the lower 50s. Morning showers greet you, and then thunderstorms possible Sunday afternoon, temps in the mid-60s. Get weather details at the Updraft blog, nprnews.org.

1842, Robert Schumann is newly married to Clara, one of the most celebrated pianists in Europe. And boy, is he struggling. His journals from this year are full of gloomy moods, fatigue, illness. In his own words, he said he often felt like the moon to her sun. So what does he write? Something light, something full of sunlight, no shadows. In just a couple of summer months, he wrote three string quartets. One of them in particular seems to chase after lightness itself. Fewer melodies, higher and higher rising lines, music that lifts off the ground and soars. It's this. It's On the Way. I'm Melanie Renata, and this is Music Through the Night. In the early 1900s, piano teacher Abby Whiteside realized you could get so much more from the instrument if you didn't just play with your fingers, but you tossed your whole torso into it, your entire body and mind. Robert Helps studied under her and built upon her holistic approach, and this is one of the piano pieces he crafted.

pianist Naomi Niskala with the work from the late contemporary composer Robert Helps, Mendelssohn's Reed Song from his four song transcriptions. I'm Melanie Renata, and it is Virgo season. So on this late Saturday night, if you've got a creative second wind, you want to work on a project, do some painting, writing, or Virgo it up and do some organizing, well, now's the time. The London Mozart Players here with Michael Haydn's energetic 11th Symphony in B-flat. 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

0: First thought to have been a minor work by Franz Joseph Haydn, eventually discovered to be a major work by his brother Michael Haydn. Haydn's 11th symphony in B-flat major, Matthias Bamert, conducting the London Mozart Players. I'm Melanie Renata, with a surprisingly sunny work from Robert Schumann in just a tick. 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
0: And on Sundays after From the Top, you really won't want to move a muscle. Stay tuned in here to your classical NPR so that you're sure to catch Symphony Cast. This week, conductor Esa-Pekka Salonen leads the Royal Academy of Music and Juilliard Orchestras with violinist Vilda Frang for a real haunting violin concerto, alongside Stravinsky and Bartok. That's Symphony Cast Sundays at 1 on your classical NPR. Sometimes you really have to lean into your resiliency. During a depressive episode, Robert Schumann reached into his reserves, and he found a way to create some light with this, his second string quartet in F major, performed here by the Emerson String Quartet.

Romance just bouncing all over that work from Robert Schumann, part of a gift he gave his wife Clara on her 23rd birthday. His string quartet number 2 in F major, shared with you there by the Emerson String Quartet. I'm Melanie Renata. This is Music Through the Night. And I hope you've got your wellies on, because we're about to dig into some shared human history here. Actually, you might want some hiking boots, because we're heading to the mountains for some folk flavor. Celso Garrido Leca's popular Andean dances. Here's the Norwegian Radio Orchestra.

A musical journey to the world's longest continental mountain range, popular Andean dances from Celso Garrido Leica, the Norwegian Radio Orchestra performing, and the great Miguel Harth Bedoya at the podium. It's just before 3 a.m. This is your classical Minnesota Public Radio. 99.5 KSJN, Minneapolis, St. Paul, bringing music to life with member support. Guess what? You're moments away from hearing the music that helped Dvorak wiggle out of the folksy box he had unintentionally put himself in. This is his 7th symphony. It's on the way. And a rainy morning is also on the way. Thunderstorms possible this afternoon. Highs in the cozy mid-60s. Get weather details at the Updraft blog, nprnews.org.

the guitar entered the music scene in the early 16th century, and it really didn't take long for musicians, composers, and audiences to fall in love with it. The guitar as we know it likely originated in Spain, so it's no surprise that some of history's most prominent guitar figures hailed from Spain as well. Francisco Torrega, Hector Villa-Lobos, Fernando Sor. If you know your guitar history, you might pick up a Fernando Sor vibe here. And you wouldn't be completely wrong. This work is on the way. I'm Melanie Renata. This is Music Through the Night.

Hold on to your seat. The Slovak Radio Symphony opens this work with a bang. Clarinetist Richard Stoltzman comes in pretty quickly to help settle you back down, but the whole thing's a ride. It's Carl Maria von Weber's Clarinet Concertino in C minor.

0: one of the world's most recorded conductors, Maestro Kirk Trevor, at the podium, leading clarinetist Richard Stoltzman and the Slovak Radio Symphony, the clarinet concertino in C minor from Carl Maria von Weber. Now things are going to slow down a touch with a guitar solo in just a minute. I'm Melanie Renata. You're listening to Music Through the Night.
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0: 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At the turn of the 19th century, Spanish composer Fernando Sor was considered the best classical guitarist in the whole world. By the 20th century, Spanish composer Miguel Llobet picked up the torch, and he honored Sor when he wrote this, his Variations on a Theme of Sor.

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I'm Melanie Renata. This is Music Through the Night. And success, as we tend to define it, comes down to three things, really. Who you know, being in the right place at the right time, and of course, actual talent. Dvorak had all of that to shine a light on this, his 7th Symphony in D minor. Here's the BPO.

A deeper, darker sound than what you normally get from Antonín Dvořák, his 7th symphony in D minor, him at his most intense, Joanne Folletta conducting the Buffalo Philharmonic. For decades, the trumpet was stuck. No valves, no chromatic scale, just a handful of notes way up high. Then one Viennese trumpeter decided to fix that himself. Haydn heard what he built, and he wrote a concerto to prove just what the new trumpet could do. It's coming up in the next hour here on your classical Minnesota Public Radio, 99.5 KSJN Minneapolis St. Paul, bringing music to life with member support. Some clouds, some showers this morning. And this trumpet concerto coming up in the next hour. Stay close.

The performative art form of drag can be traced all the way back to ancient Greece, where women were excluded from the theater, so men dressed the part of female roles. This was true even in children's entertainment, with things like drag story hours, actually beginning in the early 1900s. In 1902, the first Mother Goose on stage was a man by the name of Dan Leno. And just a few years later, Maurice Ravel paid homage to the Mother Goose tales. His original work eventually became this. It's coming up later this hour. I'm Melanie Renata. I'm glad you're here. Please stay with me.

We are in the last gasp of summer. I know. As autumn peeks its head through the trees, something like this just feels right. The Madrigal Pavana from Brazilian composer Francisco Braga.

the English Chamber Orchestra, sharing a Brazilian's take on English Renaissance sounds, the madrigal Pavana by Francisco Braga. I'm Melanie Renata. Thank you for being with me this morning. Imagine, if you will, a gentle late summer rain in the sunshine. A rainbow appears in the sky. You follow it, and you find yourself here. It's called The Place Where the Rainbow Ends, a movement from Nathaniel Dett's Magnolia Suite.

a happy slice of Nathaniel Dett's Magnolia Suite, pianist Laura Downs with The Place Where the Rainbow Ends. I'm Melanie Renata with a piece of music originally composed as a miniature string quartet. 19th century English composer Robin Milford chose to add a bit more texture and deepen the sound altogether by adding a double bass and a full string section. It's now Milford's Miniature Concerto, performed by the Guildhall Strings.

0: The Guildhall strings treating you to a little double bass and strings. A miniature concerto from Robin Milford. Good morning, I'm Melanie Renata. And you get to let your inner child play a bit this morning. Some Mother Goose vibes in just a moment.
1: This week, a pair of top-notch chamber ensembles will come together at the Ordway in St. Paul. They are Contus, an octet of male voices, and Amani Winds, a quintet of flute, oboe, clarinet, horn, and bassoon. On the first half of the show, they volley back and forth. After intermission, they come together with music that honors the past and reflects our shared human experience. I'm Melissa Owsley. Join me for a live broadcast this afternoon at 2 on your classical NPR.
0: And your Sunday is looking like it's going to be a gorgeous day to maybe just slow down a little bit. Tune in at 2 for Contus and Amani Winds, and just enjoy the late summer day. Should have some cooler temps with highs in the lower 60s, partly sunny skies. Get weather details at the Updraft blog, nprnews.org. And if you like what you hear, donate your classical nprnews.org. Maurice Ravel composed his Mother Goose Suite as five children's pieces for piano four hands. A really cute concept. However, his publisher saw bigger and brighter things for it. He asked Ravel to orchestrate it and then to turn it into a ballet. Here, the Mother Goose Suite is performed by the Rotterdam Philharmonic.

0: a terrific twinkly finale for the overall incredible suite of Ravel's ballet Mother Goose, Yannick Nézet-Séguin conducting the Rotterdam Philharmonic. Hi, I'm Melanie Renata, with a work coming up for you, written for an instrument that at the time didn't even really exist.
1: Melissa Owsley.
2: Yes, Lynn Warfel, what's up?
1: You know, we've been friends for a long, long time, and we have similarities, but we definitely have differences.
2: We do. I remember long ago, you had blonde hair when I was a brunette.
1: Uh-huh. And you are more of an introvert, and I'm more of an extrovert.
2: That is true. But what we share is our love of music.
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0: 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So thank you. The old Baroque trumpet had no valves. It could only play a handful of notes, way up high. Then, in Vienna, a trumpeter named Anton Weidinger had an idea. What if the trumpet could play every note, like a piano? So he built one that could, a trumpet with keys. Haydn heard it and knew exactly what to do with it. This is his trumpet concerto in E flat major, trumpeter John Wallace performing with the Philharmonia Orchestra.

And that's the piece that gave the modern trumpet its voice. The trumpet concerto in E-flat major from Haydn. Christopher Warren Green conducting the Philharmonia Orchestra, and trumpeter John Wallace shining bright. This is your classical Minnesota Public Radio, 99.5 KSJN Minneapolis, St. Paul. Bringing music to life with member support. Benjamin Godard wrote in nearly every style of his era. But this is the piece that outlived almost all of the rest. He never really chased new trends, and most of his music faded because of it. This rare exception is coming up in the next hour. Some showers will likely greet you this morning. Thunderstorms possible this afternoon. Highs in the mid-60s. Get weather details at the Updraft blog, mprnews.org.

You likely know Joe Hisaishi's music, even if you've never heard his name. He's the composer behind the sound of Studio Ghibli, the man who scored the skies of Totoro and Spirited Away. On his 2005 collection, Freedom Piano Stories 4, there's this piece that starts out distant, almost guarded in a way. And then it opens itself up until it's spilling over with feeling. So, Hisaishi, it's called Fragile Dreams, and it's Moments Away. I'm Melanie Renata. Please stay with me.

A Magical Flight to Neverland to start your day, the name of that work, from the film Hook, scored by John Williams, Gustavo Dudamel conducting the Los Angeles Philharmonic. Good Sunday morning, my friend. It is 6 past the hour. I'm Melanie Renata, glad to be with you. If you can spare just 5 minutes of your time here, I think your nervous system will thank you very much. It's a slow morning in musical form, a piece called Fragile Dream by Joe Hisaishi.

a soft start, but isn't that such a nice way to move into your morning? Angèle Dubois conducting her ensemble La Pietà and performing the violin solo, Fragile Dream by Joe Hisaishi. I'm Melanie Renata, and I am so excited to share this next work with you. If we've spent any time together, you know, I gotta serve you some solo guitar. It's got a flicker of flamenco style. It's from none other than Isaac Albéniz. It's a piece

0: guitarist Sharon Isbin with the incredibly atmospheric Leyenda by Isaac Albéniz. I'm Melanie Renata with another instrumental solo for you in just a minute, this one with a bit of Beethoven. 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
1: Some Carpathian sketches, a Sansel piece premiere, a virtuosic sonata from Canada, and new organs at the Cathedral in Sioux Falls and Brigham Young University, all showcased in live performances. Delight in organists in concert this week on Pipe Dreams from American Public Media. I'm Michael Barone. I hope you'll be listening Sunday morning beginning at 6 here on your classical Minnesota Public Radio.
0: And today's going to be another one of those nice late summer days, partly sunny with temps in the lower 60s. This is Beethoven before Beethoven. Brilliant, restless, and clearly done playing by the rules, pianist Stuart Goodyear sharing Beethoven's Piano Sonata No. 3 in C.

0: pianist Stuart Goodyear with music by a young Beethoven, testing out the capabilities of the piano. That was his third piano sonata in C major, Opus 2, number 3. Good morning. I'm Melanie Renata with a fun, flashy flute in just a tick.
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0: 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First, you get something light and playful, then lyrical and pastoral, and then a dazzling waltz to finish up. Three short movements, each painting a different mood. It's Benjamin Godard's Suite for Flute and Orchestra, flutist Edward Beckett performing with the London Festival Orchestra. Ross Popel at the podium.

Honestly, what better way to greet your Sunday than with something lighthearted like that? Flutist Edward Beckett with the London Festival Orchestra, The Suite for Flute and Orchestra by Benjamin Godard. I'm Melanie Renata. Thank you for sharing some of your time and space with me this morning. Be good to yourself today, and be good to your neighbor too, okay? Good morning. It is just before 6 a.m. This is your classical Minnesota Public Radio, 99.5 KSJN, Minneapolis, St. Paul, bringing music to life with member support. Some clouds and a chance of morning showers as your day begins. Thunderstorms possible this afternoon. Expect highs in the very autumnal-like mid-60s. Get weather details at the Updraft blog at nprnews.org. And you know what? Don't move a muscle. Pipe Dreams with Michael Barone. It's coming up in mere

Playing any instrument demands skill, putting the fingers in the right place, modulating the bow or the breath. It all takes plenty of practice to achieve perfection. Organists, in particular, must exert control over a very complicated machine. They're playing with both hands on multiple manual keyboards while sustaining an often very active bass line in the pedals played by the feet. And they manipulate many stops and other controls, requiring the focused precision of an airline pilot, their activity akin to an intricate gymnastic routine, too. I'm sad that in a radio broadcast you can't see our organists in action, but I do hope that their talents will be obvious as they demonstrate three new instruments featured in their first national broadcasts, plus present premiere performances of new pieces, one a memorial tribute, the other a plea for peace, and share some unusual repertoire along the way. These, by the way, are unique recordings available only here, so I hope you'll stay with me. I'm Michael Barone with Organists in Concert today on Pipe Dreams from American Public Media.

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Well, let's get started with organists in concert.

He was 22 years old when he became Bach's last pupil, if only for a few months. Johann Gottfried Mütl eventually landed a Kapellmeister position in Riga, Latvia, and earned a reputation as a dramatic and emotive improviser. Qualities, I think, quite evident in that fantasy in G minor by Monsieur Mütl, which Ilona Kubaischek-Adler played for us during the annual benefactors recital at Luther College in Decorah, Iowa. Ilona is organist and director of music and arts ministries at Pinnacle Presbyterian Church in Scottsdale, Arizona. Here, though, she is playing on the 1978 Robert Sipe mechanical action organ at the Center for Faith and Life at Luther College in Decorah. And I'm going to transcribe what she delivered as verbal program notes for this next piece. Unfortunately, the recording did not capture them very clearly. Lisia Vasilievna Dichko is a great example of a female composer from Ukraine who navigated the complicated land of music making under Soviet rule, transitioning to the independent state of Ukraine. She was amongst the first composers to include religious texts in her compositions in the 1980s, when it was still forbidden. Dichko was associated with a group of composers known as the Neo-Folkloric Wave, and her Carpathian frescoes, excerpts of which we're about to hear, use melodies derived from the folk music of the Carpathian Mountains. Though there are more movements in this piece, we're going to hear the penultimate sostenuto and the concluding finale. Music by Lisia Vasilievna Dichko, performed here in concert at Luther College, Decorah, Iowa, by Arizona-based soloist Ilona Kubaischek-Adler.

from a set of folk-influenced Carpathian frescoes by Ukrainian composer Lysia Vasilievna Dychko. The sostenuto and final movements were there played in concert by Ilona Kubaishek-Adler, performing on the 1978 Robert Seip pipe organ at the Center for Faith and Life at Luther College in Decorah, Iowa. Thanks to Luther College's audio tech, Brian Brummel, for providing audio. So some new music next, recently premiered by Eastman Organ Department Chair David Higgs during a concert that he gave in Paris at the Church of Saint-Sulpice with its historic organ from 1864 by Aristide Cavaillé-Cole, an instrument made famous by Charles-Marie Vidor and Marcel Dupré, who shared the organist's position over the course of a century in the late 19th and first half of the 20th century. David Conti wrote the score we're about to hear. It's a triptych created for David Higgs to play at his Saint-Sulpice concerts last October. It begins with a yearning prelude, then there's a light-fingered scherzo, and the conclusion is a reverie, which is a thoughtful movement in memoriam Karen McFarlane. You might know that name because she was the long-serving and well-loved promoter of American organists through the Karen McFarlane Artist Agency. And that agency continues to bear her name today. And I'm delighted to be able to share this premiere performance with you. Here is David Higgs in concert in Paris at the Church of Saint-Sulpice with this new triptych by David Conti.

That was the premiere performance of a new triptych by California composer David Conti, Prelude, Scherzo, and concluding Reverie, dedicated in memoriam to American organist and concert artist promoter Karen McFarlane. Soloist David Higgs of the Eastman School performed. We're at the Church of Saint-Sulpice in Paris, listening to an instrument of 102 stops from the year 1864 by the most famous 19th century of French organ builders, Aristide Cavaillé-Coll. This instrument maybe is more usually heard in works by Bach or Vidor or Marcel Dupré, but they're playing brand new music from the United States. The score is not yet available, but it will be published by E.C. Shermer in November. We can link you to the source. Thanks to AROSS, A-R-O-S-S, which is the Association for the Promotion of the Cavaillé-Coll Organs of Saint-Sulpice Church, Pierre-François Dubatendi and Julien Bouvier provided the audio. Thank you so much. You can find out more about AROSS, the organ at Saint-Sulpice, David Higgs, David Conti, and anything else that's been featured on our program today. We have notes at pipedreams.org, program number 2636. And there's more in store, a brand new organ and a remarkable recent sonata coming up just around the corner. I'm Michael Barone, very delighted to have you listening today to Pipe Dreams on this listener-supported station, programming from American Public Media.

During the winter of 2019, Canadian composer Rachel Laurent worked on a commission from Robert Holmes. He is an attorney in Vancouver, British Columbia. His wife had died, and this resulting work is a three-movement sonata in her memory, but it's not your average sonata, more a processing of grief, you might think of it. The opening movement, dramatic and angry, its turbulence dispersed. In the second movement, a lullaby, Berceuse, that quotes and reflects on the Lord's hymn, Immaculate Mary, which you're hearing in the background. And then a sense of triumph prevails. There's a final ringing of bells and quotes from Louis Vierne's Carillon de Langepont, which happened to be the recessional at the Holmes wedding. Also a taste of the Gregorian Salve Regina at the very end. It's a marvelous score. Isabel Demers played it during the inaugural concert that she presented on the new 55-stop mechanical action organ built by the Jugez Sinclair firm for the Cathedral of St. Joseph in Sioux Falls, South Dakota. Listen to it and this marvelous Sonata No. 1, Opus 91 by Rachel Laurent.

a brilliant demonstration of a new pipe organ, and a celebration of life in that sonata commissioned to embrace a cherished memory. Sonata number 1, Opus 91 by Rachel Laurin. Commissioned by Robert Holmes, dedicated to his wife. Our performer Isabel Damaris played the work in the inaugural concerts this past May on the new 55-stop Jurgey Sinclair pipe organ at the Cathedral of St. Joseph in Sioux Falls, South Dakota. The work, composed in 2019, it's published by Leopold Editions, and it's a piece that Isabel considers to be one of Rachel Laurin's finest works. And Isabel ought to know, as she has played many of Rachel's compositions. Thanks to Eric Romani for that recording, which, like others in our program today, documents a live musician in a real space, organists in concerts. You can find links to background on composers, performers, and instruments easily available on our program page. 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This is program 2636, and I hope you have enjoyed our unique music today. 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They're members of APOBA, the Associated Pipe Organ Builders of America, which is a collaborative of designers, creators, and maintainers of pipe organs found in religious and educational institutions, concert halls, and residences throughout the United States and beyond. An APOBA resource guide and member prospectus is available at apoba.com. John Kuntz is associate producer. Cameron Wiley is our technical director. And in most markets, we will continue with a second hour, more organists in concert coming up. 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But meanwhile, I also hope you'll stay tuned here for more fine listening.

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1: 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Cooler today. Partly sunny, though. Highs in the low 60s. The beginning of perhaps some autumnal weather. Partly cloudy tonight. Mostly cloudy. A 50-50 chance of rain showers after midnight. Rain showers and a chance of thunderstorms on Monday with highs in the upper 60s. Chance of rain Monday about 100%.
0: This morning's broadcast of Pipe Dreams is made possible on Your Classical Minnesota Public Radio by members and friends of the Twin Cities Chapter of the American Guild of Organists. 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Check it out. We will continue here with more organists in concerts, but first, here's what's in store for you next week on Pipe Dreams. We're heading to Ohio for our next Pipe Dreams program, celebrating some unique and remarkable instruments. A Skinner organ installed by Harley Pildingsrud at the Cincinnati Museum Center, played by Peter Conti. Remarkable both in its sound and its setting. Michael Unger will demonstrate the versatility of a Rudolf von Becquerel instrument formerly at the University of Houston, but recently repurposed at St. Lawrence Church, also in Cincinnati. In a second hour, we'll hear another Skinner organ restored at Holy Rosary Cathedral, plus some surprises from Oberlin and Columbus. So it's Ohio highlights this week on Pipe Dreams from American Public Media. I'm Michael Barone. I hope you'll be listening Sunday morning beginning at 6 here on Your Classical Minnesota Public Radio. That's next week's Pipe Dreams program, Ohio Highlights. More organists in concert coming up in a moment, but here's the calendar for today, the 13th of September. In fact, two events happening today at 3 o'clock. Selena Kopetich plays the 50th anniversary concert featuring the 36 rank 1976 John Van Talen pipe organ at Zion Lutheran Church in Hopkins, 241 5th Avenue North. It's a free program. There should be a big reception afterwards. And the Twin Cities chapter of the American Guild of Organists will be installing its new officers after the concert. So, festive occasion. This afternoon at 3 o'clock, Zion Lutheran in Hopkins. Also at 3 o'clock this afternoon, outside La Crosse, Wisconsin, Catherine Rodland from St. Olaf College is the guest soloist, playing the Noack organ at the Shrine of Our Lady of Guadalupe. That's at 5250 Justin Road, just outside La Crosse, Wisconsin, this afternoon at 3 o'clock. Coming up on Friday at 7:30 in St. Paul, guest recitalist Peter Sykes from the Juilliard School plays a solo recital celebrating the 50th anniversary of the installation of the diminutive but dramatic 22-rank 1976 Brunza-McCasavant pipe organ. This is at Maternity of Mary Catholic Church, 1414 Dale Street North is the address in St. Paul. It's a free event. Reception follows. Peter will be working with students the next morning in a master class, and you're invited to come and see how performers refine their playing. That's at 9:30 on Saturday, but the concert is 7:30 Friday night, Maternity of Mary Catholic Church, Dale Street North in St. Paul, this Friday. Next Sunday at 3 o'clock, the University of St. Thomas Chapel Music Series begins the season with a concert by Aaron David Miller, who is director of music just up the street at House of Hope Presbyterian Church. He'll be playing an eclectic program as a gesture of gratitude to the university from Professor Emeritus Jean Audette, featuring the Gabriel Ney organ in the St. Thomas Aquinas Chapel. That's next Sunday at 3 o'clock, University of St. Thomas. And looking ahead to the following week, the 25th of September at 7:30 at the Cathedral of St. Mark in Minneapolis, a rare appearance by the choir from Christ Church Cathedral in Oxford, England. That's Friday the 25th in Minneapolis, so look ahead for that one. Details of these mentioned and other upcoming organ activities can be found online at pipedreams.org/events.

It's a taste of the scintillating sonority of the organ at Maternity of Mary Church in St. Paul. Peter Sykes will be playing that in concerts, a repertoire spanning four centuries, next this coming Friday night at 7:30, September the 18th, the address 1414 Dale Street North in St. Paul, 50th anniversary celebration. Details of that and many other upcoming regional organ concerts exist online at pipedreams.org/events. 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

Welcome back to the second hour of American Public Media's Pipe Dreams, today featuring organists in concerts. And that was the young German social media star Paul Fei, whom you might have discovered on Facebook or Instagram. There he was playing a little festival prelude of his own creation on the recently expanded 68-rank Wix pipe organ at Bethel Lutheran Church in Rochester, Minnesota, where I recorded him not so many months ago. I'm Michael Barone, very glad to have you listening here. Back in 2009, the folks at Bethel Church in Rochester purchased a 58-rank instrument that had been built back in 1963 by the Wix Organ Company. Originally, it was their demonstration piece in their studio in Highland, Illinois. After many performances on that and a series of LP discs that were made to demonstrate its variety, the organ eventually was sold and reconfigured and expanded for installation at Bethel Church in Rochester, Minnesota. Since that first installation was on kind of the far left side of an octagonal room, leaving congregation members on the far right side, just a bit distant from where the sound was coming from, it was decided to commission a 10-rank antiphonal division for the opposite wall, along with a 5-manual console to control it all. And for the inauguration of those new components, Paul Fei was invited to play in October of 2025. And to demonstrate more of the variety of the instrument, we're going to hear him next perform the Cathedral Suite by Gordon Young. There are 6 movements, prelude, allemande, aria, rigaudon, sarabande, and toccata. And they will give both the instrument and the artist plenty of room to breathe, as it were. Paul Fei with Gordon Young here and the Wix Organ at Bethel Lutheran Church in Rochester, Minnesota.

In concert at Bethel Lutheran Church in Rochester, Minnesota, guest organist from Germany, Paul Fey, and that's spelled F-E-Y, by the way, showing off the newly expanded Wicks pipe organ in a performance of the engaging Cathedral Suites by the popular and prolific American composer Gordon Young. I made that recording of Paul on the 5th of October in 2025, and more from those performances will be featured at some future time, but meanwhile, just look up the many YouTube videos that can be found online. Paul Fey, F-E-Y, from Germany. Also from Germany, originally, Wolfgang Ribsam is known worldwide for his expansive discography, which includes the complete works of Bach, which he did twice, the complete music of Louis Vierne, of Mendelssohn, Jean Alain, Guillain, Couperin, Franck, lots of Buxtehude and Vidor and Reger and Rheinberger, too. But though celebrated as a recitalist and recording artist, Wolfgang is not so well known as a composer. He has created quite a number of teaching pieces, very remarkable in their effectiveness, and some recital works, too, such as this next triptych, which he titles Peace. It's in three movements, the first Wakening, then Prayer, Laments, and finally Blessing. The work is a fantasy on the Gregorian antiphon Da Pacem Domine, grant peace, Lord, a theme very forcibly outlined in the unison opening. The Lament Blessing movement creates an almost hypnotic spell, and the final Blessing is exuberance, persistent to the end, though interrupted by a moment of quiet benediction halfway. Julia Brown, to whom the work is dedicated, performed it in concert on the 22-stop Paul Fritz organ at St. Albans Episcopal Church in Tucson, Arizona. And here she is in concert, performing Peace by Wolfgang Ribsam.

begun with an awakening, continuing with a lament and prayer, and concluding with an optimistic blessing. Based on the Gregorian antiphon Da Pacem Domine, a composition by acclaimed recording artist and recitalist Wolfgang Grimsam, which he has titled Peace. Julia Brown performed it on the Paul Fritz organ from 2012 at St. Albans Episcopal Church in Tucson, Arizona. The recording engineered by Mr. Grimsam himself prior to the concert that Julia performed in Tucson in January of 2025. The score is available from the composer's websites. We can link you to it from ours, where more information about all of our performers, composers, and instruments can be found. And I recommend that you check it out at pipedreams.org. This is program 2636. We're featuring organists in concert today. And I'm Michael Barone with Pipe Dreams from American Public Media.

The late Emma Lou Deemer taught at the University of California, Santa Barbara, and composed prolifically. Her irrepressible spirits, I think, bubbling through quite obviously in that hymn setting, Come Thou Fount of Every Blessing, which she wrote in 1992 at the request of our performer, James Welch, who at that time was her colleague at the university. Jim played a concert just a year ago on the new, from 2024, 81-rank Letourneau pipe organ in the music building at Brigham Young University in Provo, Utah. And his concert included a variety of shorter pieces, works often overlooked by recitalists these days. And if there is some truth in the saying, brevity is the soul of wit, I can't think of a better example than this next work, which is by Porter Heaps. He was a pupil of Marcel Dupré, but made a career demonstrating and promoting Hammond organs in the U.S. In his Nocturne for the Orange, the solo line is played by rolling an orange up and down on the black notes of the keyboard, outlining a very attractive pentatonic melody, and very interesting to watch if you have that opportunity, but you're going to have to use your imagination, particularly during the arpeggio runs. Music of Porter Heaps, played by James Welch.

an intriguing little diversion, a nocturne for the orange. Music of Porter Heaps, with the unusual requirement that the solo line be played by rolling an orange on the black keys. James Welch performed at Brigham Young University in Provo. I doubt that Jim included this piece in the concert that he gave just a few months ago at Westminster Abbey in London. But Dale Wood's next piece, setting a paraphrase of the 23rd Psalm, would have been very appropriate at Westminster Abbey. It's based on the American folk tune, My Shepherd Will Supply My Need.

Listening to James Welch in concert at Brigham Young University in Provo, Utah. They're playing on the new Laterno instruments on campus, a piece from an extensive and popular collection of hymn tune arrangements by Dale Wood, which he titled Woodworks. That is setting of the 23rd Psalm, My Shepherd Will Supply My Need. Joseph Doppelbauer was a professor at the Mozarteum in Salzburg when James Welch was studying during a semester abroad during his sophomore year at Brigham Young University some while ago. It was the winter of 1970, by the way. We all get dated after a while, don't we? Doppelbauer, a prolific composer of choral and organ music, created this lively capriccio as a movement in a partita published in 1955. Again, James Welch, here with music of Joseph Doppelbauer.

In concerts at Brigham Young University, James Welch, who was a student there years ago, played for us a capriccio from a partita by Josef Doppelbauer, who taught at the Salzburg Mozarteum back in the day when James was doing a winter term study abroad. Speaking of studies, after his term at the Mozarteum, James returned to the U.S. for graduate studies at Stanford University, where Herbert Nanny was organist and professor. In 1940, Nanny had completed work on a sonata for organ from which an adagio movement is often played separately, and you can understand why. It is music of rich expressivity and absolute beauty.

of rare appeal, the Adagio movement from a sonata for organ by the longtime Stanford University organist and professor Herbert Nanny, played by one of his former students, Dr. James Welch. Here in concert at Brigham Young University, playing on the new Laterno pipe organ in the campus concert hall. And to wrap up this part of our program of organists in concert, James concludes with one of the more intense works from a set of nine pieces composed in 1942 by Jean Langlais, this during the Second World War. France was under German occupation, and the music is descriptive of the tensions and terror of war, through which the theme of the French national anthem, the Marseillaise, asserts itself quite bravely at the end. Pièce héroïque by Jean Langlais, James Welch plays for us.

Asserting national defiance in time of war, the Chant Héroïque by Jean Langlais. James Welch performed it in concert at Brigham Young University in Provo, Utah. Capping up today's program of unique live performances from many places, celebrating the art of the organ in real time. Hope you've enjoyed the bounty that we have shared here. Unique recordings, real variety of sounds and styles. 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We're at program number 2636. 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They're members of APOBA, the Associated Pipe Organ Builders of America, which is a collaborative of designers, creators, and maintainers of pipe organs found in religious and educational institutions, concert halls, and residences throughout the United States and beyond. 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John Kuntz is associate producer. Cameron Wiley is our technical director. 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
1: 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Sundays are great around here. You've kicked it off with Michael and Pipe Dreams, and there's great companionship. Also, at noon, it's From the Top. Love that show. It really showcases young musical talent, classical music talent from around the country, and also some offbeat backstories of some of the performers. So it's just a great way to get to know these young people, and the talent is amazing. So that's coming up at noon, From the Top, every Sunday right here on your Classical Minnesota Public Radio. The forecast: cooler today, partly sunny, highs in the lower 60s. There's a 50-50 chance of rain showers after midnight with maybe lows around 50 degrees, so cooler indeed. Rain showers and thunderstorms, 100% chance of that on Monday with highs in the upper 60s. More great music and companionship coming up on your Classical NPR.
2: So good to have you here this Sunday morning as we get ready for the season of fall. On this date in history, 1955, the Swiss inventor, Georges de Mistral, is granted a patent for what would ultimately become known as Velcro. I was thinking that was more of an 80s innovation, as in 1980s. I don't remember seeing it before then or hearing about it. 1956, Stravinsky's Canticum Sacrum premiered at St. Mark's Basilica in Venice, and in 1961, NASA's unmanned Mercury Atlas IV launched into Earth's orbit. Here's a wind quintet by Beethoven, performed by the Netherlands Wind Ensemble.

0: It was a wind quintet by Beethoven, the Netherlands Wind Ensemble. Coming up next, it's Sunday, so why not a psalm?
1: This week, a pair of top-notch chamber ensembles will come together at the Ordway in St. Paul. They are Contus, an octet of male voices, and Amani Winds, a quintet of flute, oboe,

0: clarinet, horn, and bassoon. On the first half of the show, they volley back and forth. After intermission, they come together with music that honors the past and reflects our shared human experience. I'm Melissa Owsley. Join me for a live broadcast this afternoon at 2 on your classical NPR.
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Yes, wasn't that a beautiful choral piece? The Lord is my shepherd. And that was Edward Higginbottom conducting the choir of New College, Oxford, the work by Franz Schubert. He composed that piece actually in 1820 at the specific request of Anna Frohlich, a prominent music educator in Vienna. And it was actually designed as an examination or test piece for her young female charges. Here is Siegfried Idyll by Richard Wagner. Story of this, pretty commonly known. On Christmas Day in 1870, a small chamber orchestra snuck into the staircase of the family's villa in Triebschen, Switzerland, and played the premiere while Cosima, Wagner's wife, woke up in the morning, coming down, I'm guessing, in the robe set up. Conductor Hans Richter had to learn how to play the trumpet just for the piece's brief 13-measure trumpet part, and he secretly practiced it by rowing a boat in the middle of Lake Lucerne and playing out there so no one would hear him. I bet the acoustics were great, at least a nice echo anyway. Siegfried Idyll, it's Richard Wagner. Christian Thielemann conducts here the German Opera Orchestra.

0: Literally giving that masterpiece to his wife and offering it up as well as a dedication to their son. Siegfried Idol, it's called. Richard Wagner, Christian Tilleman there was conducting the German Opera Orchestra. Coming up next, we'll have time for a keyboard suite from Handel.
1: 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I'm Mindy Rantner. I hope you'll join me for Music for the Days of All, an observance of the Jewish High Holidays, this evening at 7 on your classical NPR.
0: 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Rhapsody in Black comes your way every Sunday, 4 p.m. Today, Vernon Neal will be taking a look at George Bridgewater, who is a violinist, and learn more at yourclassicalnpr.org.

You can hear the refrain of the Harmonious Blacksmith, kind of recycled there in Keyboard Suite Number 5 by George Friedrich Handel. That was Lisa Smirnova. I'm Kevin O'Connor, and it's yourclassical.org. 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Should be a more than cooperative day weather-wise. We're looking at normal temps for this kind of year, this time of year. Should clear up what few clouds we have this afternoon. Highs in the upper 60s. Clear for tonight, low in the upper 40s. Those northwest winds will shift to the southeast after midnight. 56 and clear skies in the Twin Cities.

The classical period brought many changes to Western music. Gone were the days of the thick and complex, well, mostly gone. And the new classical style instead focused on shorter, even simpler melodies. Yeah, accessibility became the new watchword, and to a lesser extent, international. Nobody better exemplified this, as he often did many things, than Joseph Haydn, especially when it came to string quartets. We'll have number 51 in his catalog, Haydn, coming up. I'm Kevin O'Connor. Good morning.

Summer Evening Waltz, that was composed by Oscar Merikanto. Leif Segerstam conducted the Helsinki Philharmonic Orchestra. We've got the planets coming up right out of the box here in just a few seconds, and something of French origins from Louise Farrenc, plus string quartet number 51 in the series from Franz Joseph Haydn. Nice to be with you on a Sunday morning. Hope your weekend's going well, and some nice plans today will be realized. We have birth dates, a couple of birth dates in music. Clara Schumann, 1819, and Arnold Schoenberg was born in 1874 on this day, which is, by the way, the 13th. Where is the month going? Here is Jupiter from the planets, Gustav Holst. We have Colin Davis and the Berlin Philharmonic.

Jupiter with its grand and glorious melodies. Gustav Holst, that is from his masterpiece, The Planets. Colin Davis conducted the Berlin Philharmonic.

Giacomo Meyerbeer's opera, The Huguenots, very much captivated 1930s Paris, inspiring some tributes and paraphrases, famously Franz Liszt's Reminiscences, and that one, Louis Farenc's Souvenir des Huguenots, or of Souvenir of the Huguenots, introducing a German Protestant chorale, A Mighty Fortress is Our God, by Martin Luther, to the Paris public at the time, and that was Joanne Polk. I'm Kevin O'Connor. There's a lot of evidence pointing to Franz Joseph Haydn being the father of the string quartet. Oddly enough, being the first to write a string quartet is not one of them. Haydn had other contemporaries who also were writing music for this genre, including Franz Xaver Richter and Ignaz Holzbauer. The true father of the string quartet, though, based on his output, his establishment of structure and form, and for his impact on later composers. So we have to give him credit for that, much like symphonies. It's never any one person, but certainly a prominent one. Franz Joseph Haydn's String Quartet, number 51. It's the Dorick String Quartet.

0: That was String Quartet number 51. Franz Joseph Haydn composed that, and the Doric String Quartet. Coming up next, a little Hungarian flavor, courtesy of Franz Liszt.
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0: 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More at mnopera.org. This week's Rhapsody in Black, Vernon Neal, comes up at 4 this afternoon. He'll be looking at violinist George Bridgewater. This is the second of 19 Hungarian Rhapsodies by Franz Liszt, and by far the most familiar in the set. The original piano solo form, the orchestrated version, has, I guess you'd call it, some hits. See if you recognize them. Hungarian Rhapsody number 2.

0: Such a rouser. Hungarian Rhapsody No. 2, Franz Liszt. That was George Schulte conducting the Chicago Symphony Orchestra. 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Jolene Kahn's got some music for you coming up, and the new classical tracks with Julie Amacher up at yourclassicalmpr.org. It's a Dvorak Simon, a Pittsburgh Symphony Orchestra featuring Manfred Honeck, and insight on that release, and plenty of music, of course. Looking at potential rain, nothing serious, a little scattered shower or two, and then it's going to diminish late this morning, early this afternoon. It'll be pretty clear, highs in the upper 60s, and clear tonight with a low in the upper 40s. Right now, some light rain and cloudy skies.
1: When you're young, you kind of think you're immortal. And as you get older and wiser, you start to know what your limits are. Most young people aren't limited by their body and what it's capable of. So it's easy to believe that everything will be okay, and it will never hurt to stand up off the couch. Cellist Yo-Yo Ma says that one of the most important things you can do as a musician is to get to know your body. Be in touch with how you feel. And one way to do that is an important habit that you can develop early on. You'll hear more about that when Yo-Yo Ma performs in about 5 minutes. This is the waltz from Samuel Coleridge Taylor's African Suite.

Maybe that got you in the mood for dancing. The Waltz from Samuel Coleridge Taylor's African Suite. And we heard the Shinike Orchestra. Hope you're doing well this morning and enjoying your weekend. I'm Jalleen Kahn, and it's always great to enjoy classical music with you. Cellist Yo-Yo Ma says it's really important, especially as a young musician, to get in touch with your body. The most important piece of advice that he got really early on was to stretch. That way you don't end up with something like tendonitis or cello elbow. Stretching your arms is really important, and taking care of your entire body will really help in the long run. Here's cellist Yo-Yo Ma and Jonathan Manson playing with the Amsterdam Baroque Orchestra, music by Vivaldi.

A movement from Gloria by Vivaldi. Toon Koopman conducted the Amsterdam Baroque Orchestra, and we heard two cellists, Jonathan Manson and Yo-Yo Ma. Yo-Yo Ma was one of many who brought music to the 25th anniversary of 9/11 on Friday. Yo-Yo Ma played Bach's Cello Suite No. 2 as victims' families read their names aloud on stage. Here's a performance from the Moscow Symphony Orchestra of Finnish Sketches No. 1 by Alexander Glazunov.

Igor Golovshin conducted the Moscow Symphony Orchestra with Finnish Sketches No. 1 from Russian composer Alexander Glazunov. We'll stick with that Finland theme.

0: 24th. After intermission, they come together with music that honors the past and reflects our shared human experience. I'm Melissa Owsley. 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
1: This is music from a play about a 16th century Scandinavian king who makes the mistake of falling in love with a common girl. She's poisoned by his rival, and after the king goes for revenge, he dies in prison. King Christian II Suite by Jean Sibelius.

0: From Jean Sibelius' King Christian II Suite, Thomas Sundergaard conducted the BBC National Orchestra of Wales. 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
1: 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I'm Steve Starick. 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

Charles Stanford was a teacher at the Royal College of Music, and that piece was written for a number of students there who served and died in the First World War. Charles Stanford's A Song of Agincourt. That was the Ulster Orchestra with conductor Howard Shelley. It's just about 11 o'clock at your classical Minnesota Public Radio. 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With Minnesota Orchestra's Concertmaster Aaron Keefe performing Barber's Violin Concerto. 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It's 59 in the Twin Cities right now, a little light rain today, and temperatures will get to the upper 60s.

If we were playing Two Truths and a Lie with pianist Stephen Huff, here are three things you might hear. As a kid, Huff's grandma made him a Liberace outfit. He seriously considered leaving music to become a priest. Stephen Huff is not afraid of asking questions at the dinner table that will make you blush. Okay, spoiler alert, these are all truths about Stephen Huff. You can peer into his life with the memoir he wrote a couple years ago. Coming up, he'll perform for us, maybe while wearing that Liberace outfit, in about 10 minutes. This is the type of performance that you'll hear on our guitar stream. That's a free stream that you can listen to anytime at yourclassical.org. It's guitarist David Russell playing some Heitor Villa-Lobos.

It's Choro No. 1 by Heitor Villa-Lobos, performed by guitarist David Russell. And there's more performances like that on the guitar stream at yourclassical.org. Did you get into any garage sales this weekend? Hopefully you found some deals if you did. If you like a good deal, you know that it doesn't get any better than the free box that's sitting out on the curb. Well, this is our free box. It's the daily download, an MP3 of a performance that you can download and keep for free. Today, it's a performance from Gabriel Fauré's Requiem, performed by the Oxford Camerata and soprano Lisa Beckley.

A little piece from Gabriel Fauré's Requiem, performed by soprano Lisa Beckley in the Oxford Camerata with conductor Jeremy Southerly. Summerly. That's today's Daily Download. If you like that performance, you can listen again and download the MP3 to keep at yourclassical.org. In 2023, pianist Stephen Huff released a memoir, and he says that his is unlike most people's memoirs. Most people's memoirs are just like a person at the dinner table who won't stop talking. But reviews say that Stephen Huff's memoir is not just a music memoir, it's a story of a man who happens to be a world-class musician.

0: Pianist Stephen Huff with music by Cécile Chaminade. When she was a young girl, she said the piano was her favorite toy or thing to play with. Even before she could read or write, she expressed her thoughts and confided in her piano, just like some little girls do with their dolls. It's 11:15 at your classical NPR, and coming up in just a minute, it's music by Mozart.
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0: So that's coming up in about 45 minutes. Programming on your classical NPR is supported by The Singers and conductor Matthew Culleton, launching their 23rd concert season this fall with the music of Morton Lauridsen and Caroline Shaw. 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This music is a good example of a crossover genre that was just starting to become popular in the late 1700s. It combines the symphony and concerto.

0: Sinfonia Concertante by Mozart. We heard the Dresden State Orchestra, led by Hans Wonk, and quite a few soloists on that, including clarinetist Sabina Meyer. 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Music director Thomas Sundergaard conducts Prokofiev's Sixth Symphony and welcomes violin soloist Stefan Jakiv, who will perform Mozart's Turkish Violin Concerto. Those performances are October 1st through 3rd. Tickets and info at minnesotaorchestra.org.
1: This week, a pair of top-notch chamber ensembles will come together at the Ordway in St. Paul. They are Contus, an octet of male voices, and Amani Winds, a quintet of flute, oboe, clarinet, horn, and bassoon. On the first half of the show, they volley back and forth. After intermission, they come together with music that honors the past and reflects our shared human experience. I'm Melissa Owsley. 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
0: When English composer Arthur Sullivan was only 8 years old, he said that he was forming a lifelong, intimate friendship with music. This is an early piece from Arthur Sullivan, Overture de Bayeux, performed by the Academy of St. Martin in the Fields.

0: Overture de Bayo by Arthur Sullivan. Neville Mariner conducted the Academy of St. Martin in the Fields. I'm Jalene Kahn. Always great to spend some time with you. Thanks a lot for being here. It's just about noon at your classical Minnesota Public Radio. 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
0: 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From the Top is starting next at noon, and then at 2 o'clock, you'll hear a live broadcast from the Ordway, Contus and Imani Wins, hosted by Melissa Owsley. Some scattered rain today, but then things should clear up, upper 60s. Right now, it's 61 in St. Paul.

0: Welcome to From the Top, where outstanding young musicians come to play. I'm your host, pianist Peter Dugan. You might be surprised when you learn about the marvelous performance you just heard. In fact, let's hear the title of the work from the performer himself, Oscar Paz Szwasznabar.
1: The Haydn Sonata in G Major, the third movement?
0: Yes, that's the Prestissimo from Sonata No. 52 by Haydn, performed by then 8-year-old Oscar Paz Szwasznabar. I mean, Oscar was barely able to reach the pedals when he was on From the Top, and he is part of a small group of young musicians who were on the show before they were teenagers. When musicians play this well, this young, it's no small thing. But how they do it doesn't compare to the wonder that these very young artists are connecting with music written hundreds of years ago. And they simply get it. It turns out you don't have to grow up to fall in love with classical music. In today's episode, we'll hear the youngest of the young musicians over the years on From the Top. And to keep the wonderment going, let's travel back to 2008 to meet a then 10-year-old violinist, Alice Ivy Pemberton. These days, Alice is an international musician and the co-leader of the London Philharmonic Orchestra. But back then, she was dazzling audiences on stage and on television as one of the young musicians on From the Top at Carnegie Hall on PBS. Let's hear Alice back at 10 years old performing this with pianist Christopher O'Reilly.
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0: That was the first movement of Béla Bartók's Rhapsody No. 1 for violin and piano, performed by Alice Ivy Pemberton, who was just 10 years old at the time, with Christopher O'Reilly on the piano.
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0: Our next youngest of the young from the top musician is 11-year-old classical guitarist Emilia Diaz Delgado. She wowed us back in 2020 when From the Top was keeping the joy alive, recording in temporary DIY studios at musicians' homes. That moment gave us a rare window into how music helped so many people find hope, healing, and direction through their instruments. Here's Emilia at just 11 years old, performing Etude No. 11 by Héctor Villa-Lobos.

0: 11-year-old guitarist Emilia Diaz Delgado from Santa Clara, California, performed Etude 11 by Héctor Villa-Lobos. During this time of social distancing, she recorded that performance in her own home. Emilia, you performed that so beautifully. For 11 years old, you play with such poetry. You know, that was a really haunting and beautiful performance. Is that your living room that I'm seeing you in?
1: Well, yes, it is.
0: Does it feel different than it normally does now that you have all this equipment in there?
1: Well, yes, but if I just look the other way, I'm like, okay, I'm just playing for the sofa as usual.
0: Playing for the sofa just as usual. I love that. So you're just 11, but you have really discerning taste when it comes to music and performers. For instance, you have very interesting thoughts about this guy. This is El Diablo Suelto by Heraclio Fernandez. But who is this performer that I'm playing for you now through our video conference?
1: John Williams. He's my favorite guitarist.
0: Yeah, so John Williams is this legendary Australian guitarist, not to be confused with the American composer, who's also a legend and has the same name. Why is he so special, and how is he different for you than maybe some of the other pro guitarists out there?
1: I've heard him since I was little, since I was like 6 or 5.
0: Right.
1: Maybe it was also like, I didn't like practicing so much because in the first place it hurt my fingers, and I was like, that hurt, I don't want to do it. But I also want to play guitar because I like how it sounds.
0: Right.
1: So I look at his videos and he makes it seem so effortless. So I get to think, well, if I practice a lot, at some point it will be easy to play. So I'm going to practice a lot, so at some point it will be easy.
0: Right. So he inspired you to want to practice.
1: Yeah.
0: And also, I know you talk about the fact that some musicians tend to emote a lot with their face, with their body. But you think John Williams, when he plays, it's a little different than that, right?
1: Yeah, I've seen a lot of musicians who, like, just around, you know, make such

0: There are a lot of kids your age who like to dress up as Disney princesses or, you know, Harry Potter characters. You're dressing up after a Borodin opera.
1: Yeah.
0: You also dressed up as a character from Magic Flute once.
1: Yeah, I dressed up as Papageno.
0: But then you went and you saw it live and you weren't so pleased with this particular production that you saw, right?
1: Well, yeah, the San Francisco Opera in, I think, 2016, they made a production of the Magic Flute. So I was, like, so excited to be there. And then it turns out I hear the first song, you know, like, Tamino screaming for someone to help him because he's going to be bitten by a giant snake or something.
0: Right, right.
1: And I'm like, that is not German. What did they do to my Magic Flute? So it turns out they translated it into English. So, I mean, yeah, it fits with the rhythm, but it doesn't have the same, you know, lyrical feeling.
0: Right. Well, you're quite the purist, and, you know, I can't blame you for that. I think it's wonderful that you're getting out there and absorbing not just great guitar music, but opera, and you're thinking critically about it, and you're turning into such a well-rounded and thoughtful, independent musician, and you're only 11 years old, and that's really inspiring to all of us. So keep it up.
1: Thanks.
2: 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Cellist, writer, and PR extraordinaire Lev Mamuya was just 11 for his From the Top premiere in 2008, and he's been making us so very proud ever since. Now, his voice doesn't sound like this anymore, but we just couldn't resist including it in this segment.
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0: That was the Allegretto from Kabalevsky's Concerto No. 1 in G minor, performed by a then 11-year-old Lev Mamuya on cello, with Christopher O'Reilly on the piano. Peter Dugan here, and I just want to say thank you to Gerald and Susan Slavitt. 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
2: 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Back to it in just a moment. Don't forget, at 2, My Ancestors Speak. You're going to hear Cantus, 8 singers, and the 5 Winds of Imani Winds on stage in a live concert from the Ordway Concert Hall. We'll bring that to you at 2 this afternoon instead of Symphony Cast. Now, don't forget, some of the most talented young musicians in our region play in GITSEs, as it's known, the Greater Twin Cities Youth Symphonies, and the top orchestra, the GITSE Symphony, wowed them in Australia and New Zealand this past summer. We're going to bring you a GITSEs concert recorded at Orchestra Hall from this past June with Steve Starick. It should be of great interest to those who listen to the young artists on From the Top. These are some great young artists in our midst, and that's Tuesday night at 7.
0: Pianist Peter Dugan here, bringing you back to From the Top, the show where outstanding young musicians come to play. If you're just joining us, today's episode of From the Top belongs to our youngest of young performers, musicians aged barely out of single digits, who are reaching back centuries and finding musical language that speaks directly to them. Next, let's travel back to February of 2020 and meet cellist Joshua Kovach, who was 12 years old at the time. He and I had some great fun together at a performance at the Isabella Stewart Gardner Museum in Boston, Massachusetts, where his talents were on display musically and beyond. Well, the youngest performer on today's show is up next. He's 12-year-old cellist Joshua Kovach. And Joshua, tell everyone where you're from.
3: I'm from Johnson City, Tennessee.
0: Now, Joshua, you may be small of stature, but you, my friend, are big of sound. Now, I know sometimes your friends give you a hard time. There's this low-hanging fruit kind of joke. They say, hey, your cello's bigger than you. But you're tired of hearing that, aren't you?
3: Yes. So one day, I tried to go inside my cello case. I did not fit. So I am still bigger than the cello.
0: Message received. Okay, what have you brought for us to play together?
3: I will be playing Polonaise de Concert by David Popper.
0: Let's do it.

0: We heard 12-year-old Joshua Kovach from Johnson City, Tennessee, perform Concert Polonaise by David Popper. And Joshua is one of From the Top's Jack Kent Cook Young Artists. That was a lot of fun.
1: Yes, it was.
0: That was a ride. Wow. So much energy. Now, you're 12 years old. And because of that, we're going to have this interview kind of bounce around a lot because you have various 12-year-old interests. Is that cool?
1: Yeah.
0: Okay. So, first of all, I'm guessing you recognize this.
1: Yes.
0: What is it?
1: A Rubik's Cube.
0: We have presented you with a Rubik's Cube. Would you please solve it?
1: Yeah.
0: Okay. Go. His fingers are moving furiously. This can't be possible. How is it happening so fast? Don't mess up, bud. I sense that it's almost there. The pressure is mounting.
1: Done.
0: Wow. That was frighteningly fast. Joshua Kovach, 12 years old from Johnson City, Tennessee.
2: Next up, let's hear from then 12-year-old flutist Helen Magar, who joined us from Linden, Utah. Here she is performing the first movement of Francis Poulenc's Sonata for Flute and Piano with Christopher O'Reilly.

That was the first movement of the Sonata for Flute and Piano by Francis Poulenc, performed by 12-year-old flutist Helen Magar, with Christopher O'Reilly on the piano. As part of our work at From the Top, we travel the country to meet exceptional young musicians. And when they haven't even graduated middle school, we begin to wonder if we're meeting emotional time travelers. I don't know, maybe it's innocence or that youthful fearlessness or something else. But they find the human meaning living underneath the notes on the page, and it's otherworldly to witness. And then to sit down and talk with them, well, to say it's humbling doesn't even quite cover it. Let's hear now from a young phenom, Taiga Wang, who was on From the Top at the age of 10 in 2021, and who we have since watched winning competitions, collaborating with artists of the highest caliber, and all while bringing his fun-loving spirit to everything he does. Here's Taiga performing Hungarian Rhapsody No. 11 in A minor by Franz Liszt.

0: pianist Taiga Wang from Irvine, California, performed Hungarian Rhapsody No. 11 by Franz Liszt. Taiga is just 10 years old, folks. I'm Peter Dugan, and my co-host Alex Lang is here with me. I think we're both a little bit stunned after that, huh?
1: Yeah, more than a little bit. Your sense of timing and intensity and personality and the way you shifted from this character to that character, it was really incredible.
2: Thank you.
1: The way you play the piano is totally unusual for a 10-year-old. But like most 10-year-olds, you love to run around, you have tons of energy. And on that, didn't you recently have an accident running around during recess that seriously messed up your piano for a little while?
2: Oh, yes. Okay. So when I was a fourth grader, during recess, I jumped off a platform. Mm-hmm. That's, okay, to be honest, it's honestly kind of short and low, that place. But I'm not very agile. So I landed on my left arm and I heard crack.
0: Oh.
2: I went to the urgent care, took an x-ray, and that's when we discovered that my left radius had broken from the fall.
0: How long did you end up having the cast on?
2: Over 2 months, actually, with the cast. And my teacher, Ariel, was the first to sign it. Her name, Ariel, and the word practice.
0: Wow.
1: Well, we read about your teacher, Ariel Yang, who we know you love dearly. And there is a method of practicing that you do as her student. And I got to say, personally, as someone who spends a lot of time practicing, because that's my job, I'm always trying to figure out new ways to practice, ways to keep it interesting and fresh. And can we talk about the five ings? Can you walk me through those?
2: Mm-hmm. Okay, so of course the first ing is perfect practicing, or just practicing. And then the second point...
1: Wait, before we go into the second one, so tell me, what is perfect practicing, right? Because I've heard that too. Yeah, help me out, man. Like, what do I need to know so that I can be practicing perfectly? What does that mean?
2: Okay, so you need to be very, very strict and picky on yourself. Like my teacher, who basically picks on every note, every tone, and every voice.
1: So really a lot of attention to detail.
2: But it's really, really hard, almost impossible to get perfect practicing.
1: Mm-hmm.
2: So you have to get really good practicing.
1: Mm-hmm, mm-hmm. All right, so we've got our first ing is perfect practicing. What's our next ing?
2: Smart thinking.
1: Smart thinking.
2: So if you don't think, how are you going to do smart practicing? And without thinking, you will just be practicing the notes.
1: Ah, okay. All right, what's our next ing?
2: Next ing is having very, very good hearing. Because if you don't have good hearing, then you can't hear your mistakes. Then you can't think, then you can't practice.
1: Oh, I see how these are lining up with each other. I see what's happening here. All right, what's our next ing?
2: Profound researching.
1: Profound researching. Tell me about that.
2: You have to have a lot of knowledge to actually play. And this is actually a step up and down of practicing.
1: Oh.
2: Because you have to know a lot to practice,
1: mm-hmm.
2: but you have to practice to know a lot.
1: Oh, can you say that again?
2: Yeah, like it's kind of awkward to say, but yeah, you have to know a lot to be able to practice, or vice versa.
1: Yeah, you have to practice to know a lot. Yeah. That's great. Okay, so we've got practicing, thinking, hearing, researching, and what's our last ing here?
2: And this last ing is the last step after all of these, is frequently recording or performing.
1: Oh.
2: Because after all of these, if you don't record or perform your pieces and then spread it to the world, what is the use?
1: Yeah. Well, you definitely demonstrated your use and mastery, really, of the five ings with your performance of the list there. It definitely came through for sure.
0: Can I add one more ing?
2: Okay.
0: Loving.
2: Oh,
0: you
2: yes.
0: know?
1: Yeah.
2: Yeah, you gotta love the piano.
0: You gotta love the music you're making, right?
2: Yes.
0: You gotta bring that love to it, and I certainly felt that in your performance
1: for
0: today.
1: For sure.
2: Thank you.
1: Man, you are amazing, young man.
0: Yeah,
1: just keep
0: great.
1: It up and keep your love for this whole thing going, because it's infectious.
2: Thank you.
1: So it's inspiring, man.
0: Taiga Wang from Irvine, California. He's just 10 years old. Well, everybody, I really hope you enjoyed today's show with some tiny voices and some huge talent. To take us out of the show, here's a performance by a then 12-year-old violinist, Karina Deng, performing Ravel's Tsigan with me, Peter Dugan, at the piano. Thanks, everybody, for spending your time with us today. Please join me next week, and we'll take it from the top.

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Our associate producer and mastering engineer is Rodrigo Cuenca, and our production manager is Amanda Roth. From the Top's executive director is Gretchen Nielsen. 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
1: 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Thank you for that.
2: When do you celebrate the new year? 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I'm Mindy Rantner. 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
1: 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And stay with us. The music continues at 2. It's Cantus with Imani Wins live.

0: of so much personal and global challenge that I really understood how true they are.
1: Pianist Laura Downs talking about the pandemic and how she learned every platitude about music was true. Coming up, we'll hear a track from an album that she recorded shortly after the pandemic, and you'll hear about the goal of that album in about 10 minutes. Here are a couple movements from Bach's French Suite No. 6.

the Salzedo Harp Duo with two movements from J.S. Bach's French Suite No. 6. I'm Jillian Kahn, and it's really great to have you here. We'll hear some music by Brahms and Borodin coming up in the next hour. It was once said that only a master of harmony could have written music like this, Dvorak's Legend No. 5.

0: Antonin Dvorak's Legend No. 5, José Sarabriere, conducted the Bournemouth Symphony Orchestra. During the pandemic, people were challenged, to say the least. But pianist Laura Downs says it was also a time for her where she found incredible connection, even in those early days of being incredibly isolated.
1: I think that during those days when we were so isolated, that was also a time when I found really profound connection with my musician friends. Things were possible that hadn't been possible in normal times, you know, once all the running around stopped and once we were quiet and had some space and time to focus on what was important and to focus on collaboration and also kind of to really need. I found myself really needing collaboration and communication with my colleagues.

0: Little Love by Gabriel Cajon. That was pianist Laura Downs from her 2023 album called Love at Last, an album of healing and hope. Music by Brahms is coming up in just a minute. I hope you can stick around. I'm Jalene Kahn, and it's really great to have your company. It's about 1:15 at your classical Minnesota Public Radio. Hope you're doing well today.
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0: 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When you listen to music by a composer who wrote music through their entire lifetime, it's almost as if you're flipping to a certain place in their scrapbook, whatever you listen to. Well, if we're in the scrapbook of Johannes Brahms, for this piece, we'd be in the front. It's the work of a young composer still gaining experience in writing for an orchestra. Serenade No. 2 by Johannes Brahms.

Before the Symphony for Brahms, there was the Serenades. Serenade No. 2 by Johannes Brahms, the work of a young composer still working on gaining experience to write those great symphonies to come. That was the London Symphony Orchestra with conductor Michael Tilson Thomas. Coming up in about 10 minutes, you get to go to the Ordway, and you don't even have to leave your house. Kontus and Imani Wins will perform together a really incredible program called My Ancestors Speak, a joint concert that unites this vocal octet and wind quintet. That's hosted by Melissa Ousley today at 2, so about 10 minutes away on your classical NPR. As you head into the rest of your day, it looks like most of the rain that we've had across the state is going to move out, but there's another chance of rain on Monday, especially for the Twin Cities. Through the day today, mix of clouds and sun, highs in the upper 60s, and then clear skies tonight. Monday looks partly sunny to start, and then strong winds and a good chance of rain. The Bavarian State Orchestra play music here by Alexander Borodin. This music paints a picture of two different tribes meeting in Central Asia, in the steppes of Central Asia.

0: I love that delicate ending, and I hope that that's on par with how your Sunday is going. Wolfgang Sawallisch conducted the Bavarian State Orchestra that was in the Steppes of Central Asia by Alexander Borodin. If your weekend's not going so well, please stick around. We're here to change that for you with the music. Thanks a lot for listening. I'm Jalene Kahn. It's your classical Minnesota Public Radio, 99.5 KSJN, Minneapolis and St. Paul, bringing classical music to life with member support. 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Mostly sunny through the day today, and then it's going to be clear tonight with lows around 50. Partly sunny to start the day Monday, and then there's a good chance of rain and maybe storms in the afternoon, storms with strong winds, and temperatures in the low 60s.
1: Welcome to the Ordway Center for the Performing Arts in St. Paul for a concert that brings together the vocal octet Cantus and the woodwind quintet Imani Winds, that is to say, two very different sonorities. I'm Melissa Owsley. The idea of a collaborative concert like this is nothing new for Cantus. Still, it can be daunting to rehearse and pull everything together in a day or two. Last week, I spoke with tenor Paul John Radoy to get the inside scoop.
2: The way these collaboration shows work, once they've agreed, then we start thinking about ideas, as we always do in Cantus. What theme or narrative do we want to talk about? And ancestry came up right away. And so our focus was, well, what ancestries do we have in the room? Mm-hmm. How does that affect the repertoire? But we also know that they're going to come really prepared, and they're a chamber ensemble. We're going to come prepared. We're a chamber ensemble. So really, it's the logistics that we have to figure out, and then a couple run-throughs, which is why our first rehearsal is the day before the performance for most of these collaborations. And it's very intimidating every year. About a week out, I'm like, is this really going to work? That's very little rehearsal time, but then we put it in the room, and it's amazing. I mean, it's been really fun to see these take shape.
1: This afternoon, you'll find out where things landed during this live broadcast on your classical NPR. On the first half of the show, we'll bounce back and forth between the two ensembles. They'll come together just before intermission for the spiritual Rock in Jerusalem, and then after the break, it's all hands on deck. That is also when you'll hear two newly commissioned works, My Ancestors Speak by Alex Weiser and Left by Angelica Negron. I really love the way this program gives us a chance to hear the unique qualities of each ensemble separately before combining them. Shelley Kiala is the executive director of Cantus, and before we get started, she'll take just a few moments to greet the audience, and then we'll begin after that with Imani Winds playing Red Clay and Mississippi Delta. That's a piece by one of their founding members, Valerie Coleman, flute player. By the way, Cantus is starting its 32nd season, and Imani Winds was founded 29 years ago. The breakdown of the vocal octet is four tenors, two baritones, and two basses, and then Imani Winds is basically your standard woodwind quintet of flute, oboe, clarinet, bassoon, and horn. So imagine those groups separately, and then all together in some familiar traditional tunes, and also the two newly commissioned works. All coming to you today, live on your classical NPR. Here's Shelley Kiala.
3: Cantus, and it is such a pleasure to welcome you all here today for this historic concert. You picked a great day to join us, if I do say so myself. We are bringing together eight vocalists, five wind players, so 13 extraordinary artists between Cantus and Imani Winds will take to this stage. Together, they share a belief in the magic of chamber music, each bringing an individual voice while listening and responding to the voices around them. And I was able to see that through the rehearsal process. It is quite stunning. So when it works, and believe me, it's going to work today, it will work, something emerges that we could not possibly create on our own. Today's program is going to take us across cultures, traditions, and generations, and it includes two brand new commissions that will be performed today for the very first time. We are so grateful to Karen Kontopf and to Steve Coleman, whose generosity underwrote both of these commissions. Can we give them a round of applause for their support? Through their generosity, we are bringing new music to the world, which is an important thing to do. I also want to thank Kay Peltier and Cindy Budd for their support of the live stream and the on-demand presentation. Because of their generosity, we are able to broadcast this around the world and also be able to offer the live stream with a pay-what-you-can model. So thank you to Kay and Cindy for your support. I heard a little warm-up backstage. We're also thrilled that Minnesota Public Radio is here today. This will be live broadcast in real time. So lots of thanks to our partners at NPR for making this music travel far beyond the concert halls. And today's performance, if that wasn't enough, is also supported by the City of St. Paul's Cultural Sales Tax Revitalization Program. It's called the Cultural Star Program, and by the Ordway's John S. and James L. Knight Foundation. They all pooled together and made it possible for us to be in this incredible hall with incredible professionals. We are just thrilled to be here. Thank you from the bottom of our hearts for that support. Thank you. Of course, we're always grateful to the Minnesota State Arts Board that makes it possible for the arts to flourish in the state of Minnesota like no other state in the country. Thank you to the Minnesota State Arts Board and the voters that support that initiative. Yes, thank you. And of course, thank you all for being here and supporting live music. It matters, and we're grateful that you're here. If you are not yet a Contus subscriber, today is a perfect time to join us. This is the very beginning of our season. We have 5 more shows. Subscribers get the best seats and the best prices, and we'd love to see you throughout the year at concert halls and churches across the Twin Cities. I also want to specifically thank and acknowledge the students that are here. We do have some students that are here today. You're the future of music, and you're the future of this art form, and we can't wait to see what you do with your talents and your skills. And we hope that you are inspired and energized by what is brought to you on stage today. So without further ado, please join me in welcoming Contus and Imani Wins to the Ordway.
1: Shelley Kiala, she's the executive director of Contus, greeting the audience here at the concert hall at the Ordway Center for the Performing Arts. Imani Wins, as mentioned, gets us started with a piece by Valerie Coleman. She says her Red Clay and Mississippi Delta combines the traditional idea of a musical scherzo with living in the South. And the title is in reference to her mother's side of the family from the Mississippi Delta region and the music on the casino boats and the juke joints along the river.

0: Valerie Coleman's Red Clay in Mississippi Delta. She wrote it in 2009, and as you just heard, she put a lot of personality into those solo lines. They're sort of meant to sound as though folks are singing the blues. Imani Wins coming to you live from the Ordway in downtown St. Paul today. Monica Ellis is a founding member of the group, and she's going to chat with the audience this afternoon.
1: Thank you so much. Good afternoon, everyone. Thank you for being here. It is such a pleasure and an honor to be here in St. Paul, back here in the Twin Cities, and to be able to share the stage with our now best friends, Cantus Vocal Ensemble. This is just a tremendous honor. This is the beginning, this very concert starts the beginning of our 30th year as an ensemble. And I know Cantus is just a couple years older than us at 32. And so for these two ensembles to share the stage is, again, a true honor. And I just want to take this opportunity to thank them for inviting us to be a part of this concert, as a part of their season here in their hometown. And also thank Shelley and all the incredible staff and board members of Cantus. Please give them a round of applause. As well as the staff here at the Ordway, it's been a wonderful, hospitable experience for these couple of days we've been here so far. Within all of these 30 years, I think that the two ensembles share the idea of how important programming is to the ensembles and how important it is to really be thoughtful about what we're going to present to you, our audiences and our supporters. And so when we came together to discuss this program, we thought about the various cultures that exist within this very collective, within the two ensembles, the cultural exchange that we could have, and the pieces that we could come up with that would represent just that. And so My Ancestors Speak was born, and this idea of various ethnicities, various cultures, various people from around the world. Somehow we would represent, even if it is just a fraction of that, we would represent the beautiful diversity that can exist within music and can exist within these two groups coming together. And so the first piece was kind of an example of that. It was Red Clay and Mississippi Delta. And that was by our original flutist, Valerie Coleman, who is an incredible composer and arranger as well. And she wrote that piece, as she says, kind of a love letter to her family down in Mississippi. And she says, you can hear the hot tamales and the arguments and the red clay that resembles the skin tone. All of those things was in a classical scherzo, if you will. So that opens up the concert, and we have so much more music to share with you this afternoon. So once again, we thank you for coming out, and thank you for going on this journey with us. Please enjoy.
0: That was Monica Ellis. She is bassoonist in Imani Wins, greeting the audience this afternoon. And coming up in just a moment, the eight men of Cantus will take the stage and perform a set of three songs, beginning with Mi Tierra, or My Homeland, by Gloria Estefan, and then a piece by Tora Takemitsu, a vocalese, and finally, How Can I Keep From Singing? So enjoy now a set with Cantus live from the Ordway.

I was born and raised in Kentucky, not the deep South. I've been called a Yankee by more than a few Southerners born farther south than me, but Southern enough to wear seersucker, have opinions about cornbread, and use y'all freely. Identity is a funny thing, though. My mother is a first-generation German immigrant, but no one looks at me and thinks German immigrant. They see the Japanese ancestry.

my eyes, my hair, my name, gifts from my father. And yet, I've never spoken Japanese, and it's been a long time since my German was any good. When I think about growing up, I don't think about some grand idea of cultural identity. I think in sharp little pictures. Driving down I-65 through beautiful hill country, mowing our seemingly endless lawn with the Beach Boys blaring in my portable CD player, fishing with my dad, going to church with my mom, and music, always music. Gospel, bluegrass, church choirs, there has never really been anything that inspires me or moves me quite as much as making music. It gives my voice a framework, a palette, limited only by what I'm brave enough to express. And it gives me a way to honor what came before, while also imagining what might come after. Every time I sing in German, I think about my mom. Every time I sing in Japanese or Hawaiian, I think about my father. And every time I play mandolin, I think about my sons. My oldest, Ollie, regularly asks to hear Daddy's work songs. He wants me to sing Paul's solo from our Dolly Parton show. He wants to watch Jake sing the opening of Es ist ein Rosensprungen on YouTube. He runs around the house banging on some toy, pretending to be Chris playing the djembe. My life is filled with beautiful music and musicians of the highest caliber. And my sons will know them by name. There's something about that that moves me more than I know how to explain. Because lately, I'm less interested in defining my own heritage and much more interested in wondering about theirs. How will they describe where they come from? Which memories will stay? Which traditions? Which songs? I think that may be where heritage is actually formed. Not in the factual truths of where we come from, but in the memories our families give us. So I suppose the responsibility and privilege is to give them as rich a heritage as I possibly can. Enough music and bedtime stories. Enough kindness and silly front porch concerts. Enough memories that someday, when somebody asks them where they come from, they'll have an answer that has very little to do with a map.

Robert Lowry was an American preacher and hymn writer. He composed Shall We Gather at the River in 1864, and that hymn, How Can I Keep From Singing, about 4 years later. We are live at the Ordway Center for the Performing Arts in downtown St. Paul with a collaborative concert that features the vocal octet Cantus and the woodwind quintet Imani Winds. Thank you so much for joining us this afternoon on your classical MTR. Those groups got together for the first time yesterday to run through this program, which includes two world premieres. They're coming up after intermission. Both of them tie into the theme of ancestry. Right now, Imani Winds plays Introduction and Rondo by Chen Yi. Born in China, she got her education there and came to New York City to earn her Doctor of Music of Arts degree at Columbia University. They're going to play Introduction and Rondo. This wildly active living composer has written lots of music. She teaches now in Kansas City, Missouri.

0: That was Introduction and Rondo by Chinese-American composer Chen Yi, performed by Imani Wins live this afternoon from the Ordway on Your Classical NPR. Chen Yi believes that music is a universal language which can improve understanding between people with different cultural backgrounds and can help to bring peace in the world. Those thoughts fit right into the theme of today's concert, Celebrating Ancestry. Here again is bassoonist Monica Ellis.
1: That was a lot of notes. It's a lot, lots and lots of notes. Again, this incredible program of collective ancestry, of coming together of cultures, of coming together of musical cultures. Can I just say that it's just been so inspiring and such a blast to rehearse with these incredible gentlemen and these incredible voices, and you all are so lucky to have them. One more round of applause for Cantus. So we're going to end the first half with the first of three traditional African-American spirituals. And they're very special to us, and then now I think we're special to Cantus as well, because they were arranged by our former hornist. You sense a theme with Imani Wins. Over these 30 years, we've had the great, great fortune of having amazing instrumentalists as well as composers and arrangers within the ensemble. And their legacy, their heritage, their ancestry actually has permeated our group so much in that it lives on through performances like this, even though they have since left the group. And so Jeff was inspired to write and actually, in fact, commissioned to arrange these three spirituals that we performed with the Fisk Jubilee Singers over 15 years ago or so. We went on to perform them with an orchestra, the choir at Western Michigan State, and then now we're doing yet another rearrangement that Jeff specifically did for these incredible voices. So please enjoy the first of three, just this one for now. We'll take a break, then we'll come on back. The first of three African-American spirituals, this is Rockin' Jerusalem.

0: That was Rockin' Jerusalem, arranged by Jeff Scott. Jeff was a founding member of Imani Winds, played horn in the group for 20 years. Now his focus is on composing, arranging, and teaching. We're live at the Ordway Concert Hall on Your Classical NPR with a concert bringing together these two ensembles. That's the only chance we had to hear them during the first half of the show, but during the second half, they are constantly together. I hope you'll stick around. By the way, as Monica Ellis said, two more of Jeff Scott's arrangements are coming up after intermission, Mr. Banjo and There Is a Balm in Gilead. Between now and then, I'll speak with a couple of Cantus members, tenor Rod Kelly Hines, who grew up in Detroit, went to school in South Carolina and Georgia, and sang in a couple of ensembles before he joined Cantus in 2021. Tenor Paul John Rudoy was in Cantus for 8 years. He left in 2016 to get a master's degree in choral conducting and to start a small business. And when the chance to re-audition for Cantus arose in 2022, Paul could not resist. I'll talk with both of them about how they got started in music, how they are able to perform without a conductor, and if it's possible for a group of 8 gifted singers to agree on how to define a perfect performance. That is in a minute. I'm Melissa Owsley with producer Liz Lyon and recording engineer Michael Osborne. This afternoon's live broadcast is made possible by the Minnesota Legacy Amendments Arts and Cultural Heritage Fund and is a production of Your Classical NPR.
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1: 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Today's weather in the Twin Cities is mostly sunny and near 72 degrees, perfect weather for the Vikings' home opener.
3: I was told that that was the only thing I could do because I would be singing in baseball and I would be singing at dinner and I'd be singing in the back seat. Apparently, it was just like never ending, which I...
0: Let's try that one more time. We are at the Ordway this afternoon, and I wanted to give you a chance to get to know a couple of members of Cantus a little bit better. Just over a week ago, I sat down with tenors Rod Kelly Hines and Paul John Rudoy. Now, Paul's life started near Jacksonville, Florida. He told me the family moved around a lot to Arizona, Pennsylvania, and eventually New Hampshire. I asked Paul if he did much singing when he was a kid.
3: I was told that that was the only thing I could do because I would be singing in baseball and I would be singing at dinner and I'd be singing in the back seat. Apparently, it was just like never ending, which I really do feel bad for my mom, but she was happy about it. And once she realized she could put me in a children's chorus, that's really where I realized that I wasn't the only kid who just loved to sing. I just had to find my group. We sang with a boy choir, and that led to me being in a boy choir, which sang with Cantus, which led me to think, oh, maybe I could do that later.
0: Good.
3: And here we are.
0: Now, Rod, there's a 1969 recording of Il Trovatore, the opera by Giuseppe Verdi, that you said made you want to sing professionally. How old were you when you became aware of that recording?
4: I was in high school. So my sort of awakening to an interest in singing in general came quite a bit later than Paul's. I've always loved to sing, just naturally. But I was just singing in high school one day. All my friends were in choir, and the choir director came out and said, you need to be in my choir. And as soon as I joined, I just sort of dove in head first and came across that recording of Il Trovatore. And I just fell in love with music and knew that it was something that I needed to devote my life to. It became my biggest passion. It continues to be my biggest passion. So I'm so happy that someone heard me and drew me into the fold.
0: When I think of that recording, I think of soprano Leontine Price.
4: Oh, my God.
0: And
4: oh, my goodness.
0: Did she become one of your vocal heroes?
4: That voice in its prime, I mean, it is divine, it's heavenly. And I listen to that recording probably once a month still.
0: Still?
4: Yeah. It is an essential part of my musical life.

0: I have been to quite a few Cantus concerts, and I'm always reminded that the eight of you are singing without a conductor. And I say that because you're so perfectly in sync with each other. Do you sometimes rehearse with a conductor?
1: We don't. We rehearse together quite frequently. We're in rehearsal 5 days a week for up to 5 hours per call. And so we get a really good sense of what we want the music to be. We're used to non-verbally communicating on stage. And so when people come to see us, they'll see a lot of head motions from certain people, and we're following one another. We're breathing together, and it creates a much more organic, emotionally synchronized performance for us to just really be engaged in an arc together, making eye contact, feeling really intimate on stage, and communicating that to our audience.

0: And that must give you the spontaneity when you are in front of an audience to do something a little bit different.
1: For sure. I mean, we rehearse things to the point where it becomes a sort of innate muscle memory. So performances tend to be pretty consistent, but live performance is different every time. So the acoustic might cause us to have to sort of shift things around. Also, people might be sick, and we have to sort of roll with that and figure out who needs to sing what. So there are all these little variables that come into play, but rehearsal is so important so that you get a really solid sense of how you want to interpret things. So that way, when changes do have to be made, you're able to just make them on the fly because everything is so ingrained through so many hours of rehearsal. And I don't know if you want to add anything to that, Paul.
2: Yeah, it's true. We obviously leave space for things to shift as we go, and often it's not just about excellence. The personalities in the room ultimately are subservient to the fact that we are a chamber ensemble. It's the whole group, not just an individual. And because of that, no matter how you're feeling that day, that vulnerability comes into the room, and we can use each other to bring all of us up and ultimately make it a better product as a result.

0: There's always that idea, like, the perfect performance. Then does that mean we have to sing it that way every time? That doesn't sound like a good goal,
1: so,
0: right?
1: This is a great thing to say, because I think it's one of my favorite things in Cantus. I used to hate it when we would come off stage and someone would say, that was by far the best performance that we've ever done. And the next person would say, that was the worst performance we've ever done. Now, I think it's just kind of an amusing byproduct of what we do. The reality, though, is also that vulnerability is there. When someone says, man, I wish I did better, the other person could say, well, to me, it sounded great still. That doesn't negate what they're feeling, but it does acknowledge that we all have up days and down days, and collectively, we still are providing a really meaningful thing to an audience and to ourselves.

0: Of course, for this concert, we have the eight of you plus five musicians after yes. intermission with Imani Wins when they join you on stage. Still no conductor, is that correct?
1: That's right.
0: I'm also thinking about the logistics of rehearsing with them before a concert. And
2: it's scary.
0: They have to be here, right? mm-hmm. You have not yet performed with them, is that correct?
1: We have not.
2: And we, the way these collaboration shows work, because we know that the people, whom whatever ensemble it is, we know it's at a top-notch quality. So we know that whatever program we agree to, which is basically the next step, once they've agreed, then we start thinking about ideas, as we always do in Cantus. What theme or narrative do we want to talk about? And ancestry came up right away. And so our focus was, well, what ancestries do we have in the room? How does that affect the repertoire? But we also know that they're going to come really prepared, and they're a chamber ensemble. We're going to come prepared. We're a chamber ensemble. So really, it's the logistics that we have to figure out, and then a couple run-throughs, which is why our first rehearsal is the day before the performance for most of these collaborations. And it's very intimidating every year. About a week out, I know every week before, I'm like, is this really going to work? That's very little rehearsal time, but then we put it in the room, and it's amazing. I mean, it's been really fun to see these take shape.
0: Your online bio describes you, Paul, as a fierce advocate for new music trends, resources, and issues. I wonder why you have the adjective fierce in there.
2: It's really out of annoyance. We live in 2026, and still commissioning is relegated to the top probably 5% of budgets. That's why I started Consortio, co-founded with my best friend from high school, who actually ended up getting a degree in composition and then became a programmer. So he has both, you know, an understanding of the digital online space now, and then also an understanding that commissions are hard to come by. We think that's not the case. We see new commission music all the time, but it's by ensembles and organizations that can afford it. When we live at a time when you can do a consortium, for instance, and have 10 ensembles pay a tenth of the cost, and you still have something special and written for you that's unique. That's one example, but I just feel like if everyone had access to music, including young children, we would all be better off. There's plenty of data to suggest that music helps everyone in various ways. Psychologically, mentally, personally, interpersonally, it should be an obvious thing we should be supporting.
0: You have a new recording out this month. It's called The Secret Letter. What can you tell me about that?
3: The Secret Letter is an album that we're all very proud of. And the theme of the album is all about forbidden love, specifically queer love, that found its expression through letters. We delve into the work of writers like Marcus Aurelius, Oscar Wilde, Walt Whitman, Emily Dickinson, and we look at the letters that they exchanged with the people that they were in love with who happened to be of the same sex. And we include readings of excerpts of those writings within the album that sort of tie together the repertoire, which is extremely eclectic and in many different genres and styles. And if you're just listening to the music on the surface, it seems like a really mixed bag, but I think it covers a wide range and scope of emotion, sort of the ups and downs of having this experience of being in love and wanting to express your emotions to someone, but for societal reasons or religious reasons, that just wasn't possible throughout certain periods in history. And I think the central idea is the resilience of love, and that it sort of can't be kept in the shadows. And talking about how this lineage of people expressing themselves through letters has led to this awakening and the freedom to express that openly for queer people today.
0: That was Rod Kelly Hines and Paul John Boudoy, both members of Cantus. Their vocal octet is about to present two new works composed for them and the quintet Imani Wins, playing for the first time here at the Ordway in St. Paul. We have a few more minutes before intermission wraps up. So now that Rod has got us interested in that new recording, it's called The Secret Letter, let's listen to some of track 11. The music is by Sander Choi and the text by Brian Sonia Wallace. It's called Light Years to Lebanon.

That was Light Years to Lebanon from a new recording, The Secret Letter, featuring Contus, the text by Brian Sonia Wallace, and the music by Sander Choi, a Los Angeles-based Filipino composer, both of them born in the late 1980s. We are about to go back on stage to the Ordway to hear members of Contus joined by Imani Winds. I should tell you more about that group. Imani Winds, by the way, means faith in Swahili. The group was founded in 1997 with several goals in mind. They wanted to expand the limited repertory for woodwind quintet and to explore non-European traditions. They recruited musicians of Black American and Hispanic heritage who were underrepresented in the classical music world. In fact, when their first CDs were released, they felt it was important to have their faces and their instruments on the covers. The hope was that when people saw that, it would open up a world of possibilities. Like Contus, they're devoted to music education, often visiting inner-city schools. They lead residencies and master classes and educational programs across the country. And since 2021, they've been the faculty wind quintet at Curtis in Philadelphia. Their programming has always been adventurous and diverse, with lots of brand new music and new arrangements of existing works. And they too have a new album. It was released earlier this year, and theirs explores the juxtaposition of injustice and liberation while celebrating the resilience and strength of communities who have faced systemic adversity. Their new recording is called Rise. Now, it's likely you're a little more familiar with Contus. They started as a group of undergraduate students at St. Olaf College in 1995. They were about to transition from singing an all-male chorus to a mixed voice ensemble and wanted to keep singing as an all-male ensemble. So they started this group, met Saturday mornings. One thing led to another, and they're all professional singers now. Contus and Imani Winds in two arrangements by Jeff Scott, who arranged the spiritual we heard just before intermission. This time it's Mr. Banjo and Balm and Gilead.

Hawaii Youth Opera Chorus, a K-12 youth choir that met on Saturday mornings and drew students from all over the island of Oahu. We referred to our teachers not as Mr. or Mrs., but rather Auntie and Uncle. After I completed my musical studies and returned to my choral alma mater to direct the middle school chorus, I was called Uncle Jeremy at the ripe old age of 22. This is not just an isolated organization-specific quirk. It's a very common expectation for young people in Hawaii to call anyone significantly older than themselves auntie or uncle. And this practice goes back for generations. In Hawaii, there is a term called hanai. It is an informal transfer or adoption of a person into another family. This concept, still in use today, was quite common in the Hawaiian kingdom. Hawaii's last queen, Liliʻuokalani, and her sister, Princess Likelike, were both adopted for short periods by hanai parents. Princess Likelike for her frail health when she was a child. As I think about this, this shines a new light on the concept of lineage. Unlike the Western view of adoption, hanai actually grows the family's support network. It becomes a community effort to raise a child, and this communal gathering becomes a point of connection that creates bonds as deep as blood relations. Auntie Nola, who was my choir director at the Hawaii Youth Opera Chorus, likes to say that her right half is her Hawaiian half, and her left half is her Japanese half. As a scholar in Hawaiian choral music, Auntie Nola's Hawaiian half taught me so much about the music that makes up the culture, identity, and history of the islands. And it was her Japanese half that taught me the phrase, "Okage sama de," which effectively translates to, "I am who I am because of you." I am a product of all of the people who raised me. All of the people who I consider aunties and uncles are as much a part of my lineage as my own parents and grandparents. As a person with no children of my own, I find it to be an empowering thought. Those middle school students that I once taught in Hawaii are about to graduate from college, literally this year. And just as my aunties and uncles are a part of my story, I'm proud to be a part of theirs. And as I cheer for all of their successes, I can also look back with gratitude to my own ancestors, to thank them and to tell them, "Okage sama de," I am who I am because of you.

0: My Sweetheart in the Rippling Hills of Sand, music from Hawaii today, performed by members of Contus and Imani Winds, and introduced by Contus member Jeremy Wong. He's a baritone originally from Honolulu.
1: Okay. Still more music, lots more music. These next two pieces, which actually will officially end the program, might be something a little extra, are the commissioned pieces for the two ensembles. And if you're going to think about a program such as this, new music is at the heart of the program in many ways. And so right away, when we were figuring things out, two composers came to mind, really from Contus to us, as a possible collaboration that we would commission these composers. And Contus is the same as Imani Winds in that we've commissioned dozens and dozens of composers to write for the ensembles over the years. And again, that is really the lifeblood of the groups, finding new music, unearthing sometimes emerging composers, and bringing those voices to our repertoire. So with these two pieces, I thought I would just actually read, thus the glasses, read a bit about them that the composers themselves write. Angelica Negron is a Puerto Rican American composer, and for this piece, Left, she says this. Left reflects on Puerto Rican and Caribbean ancestry as something we carry within us. Voices and instruments begin in fragments, gradually coming together and pulling apart in a ritualistic flow, like memories shaped by distance, migration, and loss. Images of palm trees, electricity, silence, and water evoke an island transformed by storms and colonial history. The piece asks, what remains after so much has been lost, and how the past continues to live, change, and speak through us. And then Alex Weisner, who wrote a piece that is entitled for the entire program, says this of the poem that was used to inspire him for the text. All of them, my ancestors, blood of my blood and flame of my flame, dead and living, mixed, sad, grotesque, a great trampling through me like through a dark house. Trampling with prayers and curses and wailing, ringing my heart like a copper bell. My tongue trembles. I don't recognize my voice. My ancestors speak. Please enjoy these final two compositions. And again, thank you so much for coming out. We look forward to seeing you after the concert.
0: That was Monica Ellis, bassoonist with Imani Winds, introducing the next two pieces, the commissions. Coming up in a few minutes, Alex Weiser's My Ancestors Speak. They'll start with Left by Angelica Negron.

That was the first of two world premieres commissioned for this concert, Left by Angelica Negron. At the end, the text talks about the sea is sometimes a tsunami, and you heard those effects from the men of Contus and the players in Imani Winds, live from the Ordway on your classical NPR.

0: The second world premiere today, commissioned for this concert, that one by Alex Weiser, born in New York City in 1989, My Ancestors Speak, performed by Imani Wins and the vocal octet Cantus, and coming to you live this afternoon on your classical NPR. It looks like a standing ovation from the audience here in the concert hall at the Ordway Center for the Performing Arts. I should mention, members of Imani Wins are Brandon Patrick George, flute, Mickey Gladden, oboe, Mark Dover, clarinet, Kevin Newton, horn, and Monica Ellis, bassoon. Monica is the only founding member of the ensemble still in Imani Wins. And in Cantus, we have Sam Bolander Green, Jacob Christopher, Chris Foss, Rod Kelly Hines, Alexander Nishiban, Paul John Redoy, Paul Schultz, and Jeremy Wong. And they're all back on stage for a second bow here at the Ordway. So glad you could join us for this live broadcast on your classical NPR. I remember I was working at WCAL Radio at St. Olaf College when Cantus was formed in 1995, and I remember thinking, I wonder if this will fly, and if it does, how long it'll last. Well, 32 years and still counting.
1: Thank you so much. We might have one more song for you. We wanted to say thank you so much to the staff here at the Ordway and to NPR for their help in making sure today was a success. We'd also like to give a big shout out to our board of directors and our office staff, Zach, Shelley, Ann, and Rob. We continue to thrive because of their hard work and dedication to Cantus. Can you help me give all of these folks a round of applause? And whether you're joining us on the radio, the live stream, or you're here with us in person, we thank you for spending an afternoon with us and supporting live art. And an extra special thank you to the folks who chose to be here instead of the Packer Vikings game. As many of you already know, Cantus is a collaborative ensemble with no single leader in our arc. We spend years working together to create our shows, months planning and shaping each program, and then we hopefully get maybe a few weeks, not a few hours, of rehearsing to put together what you see on stage. And this weekend, we added 5 new friends into the fold. We are so grateful for the artistry, kindness, and passion that Imani Wins has shared with us. Can you help me please thank them?

Thankfully, our journey together isn't over. Later this week, we are headed to Madison, Wisconsin to work with some students and have an encore performance at Wisconsin Union Theater on Wednesday night. And speaking of Wisconsin, I'd like to tell you a little bit about growing up in Chippewa Falls. My ancestors came from many places, but a big part of my history began in Bohemia, a land of dumplings and sauerkraut, brats, beer, potatoes, and polka. And boy, did my ancestors love a polka. If you were at a wedding without a polka, you weren't in Wisconsin. I would watch my family bounce and spin their way around the dance floor, and I desperately wanted to join in. Eventually, my Aunt Kim took pity on me and taught me the basic steps. We spent hours dancing in a small room to a record that would inevitably skip with all of the jumping around. I was in heaven. My aunt was a saint. To end on a joyful note today, we thought we would give you one more tune to tap your toes to. Please enjoy Johann Strauss II's Chit Chat Polka, where time is fleeting, the bees are buzzing, but we keep dancing till the very end. Thank you so much.

0: A kind of surprising place to land during this concert celebrating ancestry. That was the Chit-Chat Polka from the 19th century by Johann Strauss Jr. It was introduced by Jacob Christopher. He's a tenor and contus from Chippewa Falls, Wisconsin, where he grew up hearing lots of polkas. Hard to believe that these 13 players got together for the first time, maybe Friday night in person, but playing on Saturday, much of the day yesterday, and a bit this morning to pull together this concert, which included a couple of brand new pieces and new arrangements for them. I'm so glad you could join us for this live broadcast on your classical NPR from the Ordway. The recording engineer today was Michael Osborne. I am so grateful for his attention to detail and his amazing ears. Thank you, Ozzy. The producer of our feature material was Liz Lyon. Liz has a lot of patience, top-notch editing skills, and an easygoing manner. It's always fun to be next to her. Liz was assisted today by NPR Classical Fellow Helena Squires Mosher. Gene Barron recorded the interview with Paul John Redoy and Rod Kelly Hines. Thanks to Gene, Paul, and Rod for their time. And we had support from the Ordway's production manager, Lori Seifert-Williams, and from Shelley Kiala, executive director of Contus. I'm Melissa Owsley, so glad you were along for this unique collaborative effort. This afternoon's live broadcast was made possible by the Minnesota Legacy Amendments Arts and Cultural Heritage Fund and is a production of your classical NPR.
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0: 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Today's weather in the Twin Cities is mostly sunny and

You could become famous in a lot of different ways. You could write beautiful songs that people still sing almost 200 years after your death. And you could write symphonic music hailed as some of the best ever written. And you could also write part of the fourth movement of your Trout Quintet, which could live on in perpetuity as the signal that your Samsung washing machine is done with its spin cycle. Now, if only Schubert could have collected those royalties.

Samuel Coleridge Taylor's arrangement of the traditional spiritual Deep River is from his 1905 24 Negro Melodies. He was inspired by hearing the Fisk Jubilee Singers, and he wanted to elevate African-American folk traditions into classical art. Here is Randall Gooseby and Zhu Wong to perform that arrangement of Deep River.

Deep River, arranged by Samuel Coleridge Taylor, Randall Goosby, the violinist, and Zhu Wang, the pianist. Hello there, I'm Bonnie North. A pleasure to have your company on this Sunday for classical music. The Trout Quintet Theme and Variations comes your way a little bit later this hour, as well as a piece by Aaron Copland, Quiet City. I'm going to start, though, with the African Suite by Nigerian composer Fela Sowande. It premiered in 1947, and it's one of the first works by any African composer to be performed by the London Symphony Orchestra. Here is Joyful Day from the African Suite, and in this case, the National Arts Center Orchestra performs it.

0: Joyful Day from the African Suite by Fela Shawande, the National Arts Center Orchestra performs. Time now for APM's Rhapsody in Black.
1: Welcome to Your Classical's Rhapsody in Black from APM, where we turn up the voices of Black artists in the world of classical music. I'm Vernon Neal. After Napoleon Bonaparte declared himself emperor, Beethoven's image of him was crushed. He was so angry about the proclamation, he scratched Napoleon's name off the front page of his Symphony No. 3 and changed it to Eroica. Now, if it took a political move like that for Beethoven to rename his symphony, what do you suppose went down with violinist George Bridgetower? Beethoven's famous Kreutzer Sonata was originally dedicated to Bridgetower. Now, back in the early 1800s, if Beethoven dedicated a piece of music to you, it wasn't just a sign you had arrived as a musician. It was a sign of affection, of admiration. Bridgetower was an Afro-European violinist and composer, and good friends with Beethoven. By day, the two would play and compose around a piano. And by night, they'd cruise around Vienna on a pub crawl. They knew each other so well, it's no wonder Beethoven was able to write a sonata so tailor-made to Bridgetower's skills. Think about the bright spring morning that this violin sonata premiered. The ink was still damp on the pages, and the score wasn't even finished. Bridgetower had to read the violin part over Beethoven's shoulder, and he still gave the performance of a lifetime. Bridgetower's fingerprints are all over this sonata. When you hear all the fire and flash, all the technical fireworks, you're hearing how Bridgetower's virtuosity shaped Beethoven's music.

0: After that successful premiere, as a small token of appreciation, Beethoven gave Bridgetower his tuning fork. But as close as they were, their friendship fell out of tune very quickly. Supposedly, they had a little bit of a fight. Before he knew it, Bridgetower's name was replaced on the sonata by that of Rudolf Kreutzer. Kreutzer was a French violinist who never even played the sonata. He called it outrageously unintelligible. That's because it was meant for the talents of George Bridgetower. It's unlikely the name Bridgetower will ever appear on the sonata. However, there is a soft campaign underway to reclaim that title. Bridgetower isn't a household name, but maybe it should be. He had an incredible impact on Beethoven. And that part of history is a story that needs to come out of the shadows and into the light. This is Rhapsody in Black from APM, with technical assistance from Michael Osborne and support from Julie Amacher, Andrea Blaine, and Scott Blankenship. 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I'm Vernon Neal.
1: Thanks, Vernon, and you can hear Rhapsody in Black every week at this time. Of all the many ways that Franz Schubert's Trout Quintet is famous, this fact is the one that was the most surprising to me. Samsung washing machines and clothes dryers play an arrangement of the first portion of the fourth movement when they finish a spin cycle. Well, get your clothes in now. Here are the theme and variations played by three of the Kahnemason siblings along with two friends.

0: Theme and Variations from the piano quintet The Trout by Franz Schubert. The Canamesa siblings, three of them, along with some friends, performed. We will have music by Aaron Copland coming your way right after this.
1: Monday, Monday.
2: Oh, Monday. It can sometimes be a rough start to the week. Maybe what we need is something to perk it up a bit. I'm Steve Seal. When you make it to the end of your Monday, meet me in the evening for something stimulating, engaging, hopeful even, as we explore the vibrant music of now. Join me for 2 hours of the best in modern classical sounds on Extra Eclectic, Monday, beginning at 10 p.m. right here on Your Classical NPR.
0: And coming up tonight on Your Classical NPR, it's music for the days of awe and observance of the Jewish high holidays with Mindy Ratner. 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More information at catholiccorale.org. I'm Bonnie North. A pleasure to have your company for classical music. Quiet City is a play about a man who tries to erase who he is, Jewish and artistic, in order to achieve the outward trappings of success in America. In the end, he can never fully escape himself. Well, Erwin Shaw wrote that in 1939, and he said he wanted to explore the troubled conscience of the middle class that can't quite reconcile itself to its life in a distraught world. The play was not a success. It only ran two performances on Broadway, but the incidental music was a success for Aaron Copland. Here's Wynton Marsalis and the Eastman Wind Ensemble.

0: Quiet City by Aaron Copland, written for the play Quiet City in 1939. Wynton Marsalis and the Eastman Wind Ensemble performed. Music of Zoltan Kodály comes your way right after this. 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
0: And be sure to stay tuned in at 7 tonight for Music for the Days of Awe and Observance of the Jewish High Holidays with Mindy Ratner. I'm Bonnie North. Thanks so much for joining me. Music seems to be the universal language, doesn't it? And when I think about that, I think about Steven Spielberg's classic film, Close Encounters of the Third Kind, where humans communicate with extraterrestrials using hand signs from a musical teaching method called the Kodály method. Well, we'll hear some music by the fellow who created that. It is Dances of Galanta by Zoltan Kodály, the Chicago Symphony, led by Nemi Yerfi.

The Dances of Galanta by Zoltán Kodály, the Chicago Symphony Orchestra performed. I'm Bonnie North. Thanks for joining me. 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Learn more at the WSO.org. And be sure to stay tuned tonight at 7 for music for the Days of Awe and Observance of the Jewish High Holidays with Mindy Ratner. That's tonight at 7 right here on your classical NPR. Beautiful day today. First feelings of fall out there, wasn't it, in the Twin Cities? It's going to stay clear with lows in the upper 40s tonight, partly sunny with a chance of rain tomorrow. It's your classical NPR. It's 5 o'clock.

When you wrote music during Stalin's regime, you had to create according to the party line or face persecution or worse. Dmitri Shostakovich wrote songs, choruses, and scores for propagandistic films in order to make ends meet. And he also wrote music for a ballet where a bunch of dancers from the city go to a collective farm to befriend the workers. Shostakovich's Ballet Suite No. 1 includes music from that collective farm ballet, and it comes your way later this hour. An entry in the 1992 edition of the New Grove Dictionary of Opera says that to consider French composer Jules Massenet a first-rate composer would be absurd. It then twists the knife further by claiming he does deserve to be seen as a first-class, second-rate one. Ouch. Here is Fête Bohème by Jules Massenet.

Martha Argerich and Daniel Barenboim, the pianists, with that performance of Robert Schumann's Nicht so schnell, not so fast, from his six etudes in canonic form. I'm Bonnie North, a pleasure to have your company on this Sunday. And it is Rosh Hashanah, the second day, the Jewish New Year, a day that the Torah calls the Day of the Shofar Blast. It's the anniversary of the creation of Adam and Eve, a day when God is crowned the King of the world, and it's celebrated as the birthday of the world. There's prayer, eating sweet foods, and the sounding of the shofar, the ram's horn. This is Chicago a cappella performing Joel Feig's Uv Shofar Gadol Yitaka.

0: The Great Shofar is sounded by Joel Feig, Chicago a cappella performed. It celebrates the end of the second day of Rosh Hashanah, the Jewish New Year. And if you're celebrating Shana Tova, may your new year be sweet. We will be back in just a moment with the 90th Symphony of Franz Joseph Haydn. 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
1: 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I'm Mindy Rantner. 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
0: And be sure to tune in tomorrow night for Extra Eclectic with Steve Seal, where the theme this week is birdsong. That's from 10 to midnight tomorrow on Your Classical NPR. I'm Bonnie North. Thanks for joining me. There is a wonderful article about the Berlin Philharmonic in the September 2nd edition of Britain's Guardian newspaper. And the author in that article wrestles with the argument that the orchestra is the best in the world. Now, he doesn't claim that they are the most adventurous in their programming or even close to the most diverse in their personnel. He also doesn't ignore their history, goes into some detail about how the orchestra was used by the Nazi regime as a political and propaganda tool. But he talks really eloquently about the alchemy that the ensemble has, their power and precision, and what he says is a fearless commitment to every moment of their music making. Well, here they are, under the direction of Sir Simon Rattle, with Haydn's Symphony No. 90. See what you think.

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0: Coming up tomorrow at 1 o'clock right here on Your Classical Minnesota Public Radio. Music of Shostakovich coming your way in just a few seconds. Collective Farm Ballet. It is not the name of a moody indie band from the Great Plains, but I think it should be. It is the score, however, that Dmitri Shostakovich used to create his ballet suite number 1.

0: Bouncing around to that one, the Ballet Suite No. 1 by Dmitri Shostakovich, the Frankfurt Radio Symphony Orchestra performed. I'm Bonnie North. Thanks for joining me. 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
0: It is going to be clear with lows in the upper 40s tonight. Might need a blanket here in the Twin Cities. And then partly sunny tomorrow, a chance of rain showers and thunderstorms in the morning. Highs are going to get to the lower 60s. Monday night, going to stay cloudy. Partly cloudy after midnight as well. Lows not quite so cold in the mid-50s. 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More music is next. It's 6 o'clock.

Carl Nielsen was conducting the first rehearsal of this work, his Third Symphony, and it was reported that the power and vitality of the music caught even him by surprise. By the end of that first rehearsal, everyone there knew they had witnessed something special. The fourth movement of Nielsen's Third Symphony comes your way later this hour. This is music by Cécile Chaminade.

Consolation by Cécile Chaminade, performed by Peter Jacobs. Hello there, I'm Bonnie North. A pleasure to have your company on this Sunday for classical music. Thanks so much for joining me. We'll have some music by Mozart coming your way a little later, a flute and harp concerto, as well as the fourth movement of the third symphony of Carl Nielsen, a really lovely, lovely piece of music. And speaking of lovely pieces of music, Antonín Dvořák's publisher once claimed that he could pull melodies out of his sleeve. Dvořák, not the publisher. And I kind of think of that like a rabbit from a hat, but a little less messy. And I don't think that publisher was wrong. Here is Dvořák's Carnival Overture, the second part of a trilogy called Nature, Life, and Love. The Bavarian Radio Symphony Orchestra is directed by Raphael Kubelik.

the Carnival Overture of Antonín Dvořák. It was the second part of a trilogy called Nature, Life, and Love. Raphael Kubelik led the Bavarian Radio Symphony Orchestra.

0: Josephine Gandolfi and Deanne Tucker were the pianists in that performance of the Sunday Dance tune from the Tawawa House Suite by Zenobia Powell Perry. 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
1: 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I'm Mindy Rantner. I hope you'll join me for Music for the Days of All, an observance of the Jewish High Holidays, this evening at 7 on Your Classical NPR.
0: That and a lot of other great music still to come here on Your Classical NPR. I'm Bonnie North. Thanks so much for spending time with me. Mozart famously complained to his father that he detested the flute. He also complained about the tiny amount of money he was offered to compose several pieces for it. Maybe that helped with him not liking the instrument. But despite all the complaining, Mozart certainly wrote some really delicious music for the instrument. Two concertos, four flute quartets, and this concerto for flute and harp. Susan Palma is the flutist, Nancy Allen the harpist. They are joined by the Orpheus Chamber Orchestra.

0: Flutist Susan Palma, harpist Nancy Allen, and the Orpheus Chamber Orchestra with that performance of Wolfgang Amadeus Mozart's Flute and Harp Concerto. Music from Carl Nielsen comes your way right after this.
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2: Oh, Monday. It can sometimes be a rough start to the week. Maybe what we need is something to perk it up a bit. I'm Steve Seal. 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
0: I'm Bonnie North. Thanks for joining me. Carl Nielsen's Third Symphony even took the composer by surprise at its first rehearsal. It was that powerful. Here's the Danish National Symphony Orchestra with the fourth movement.

0: Wow, the fourth movement of the Symphony No. 3, the Symphonia Expansiva of Carl Nielsen, the Danish National Symphony Orchestra performed. I'm Bonnie North. It's been a pleasure. Thanks so much for hanging out with me. You're listening to Your Classical, Minnesota Public Radio, 99.5, KSJN Minneapolis-St. Paul, bringing music to life with member support.
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0: So many great things to hear at yourclassical.org. It's going to be clear tonight. Lows getting to the upper 40s. Going to need a blanket. Partly sunny tomorrow. A chance of rain showers and thunderstorms in the morning and afternoon. Highs are going to get to the lower 60s. Tomorrow night, cloudy. A 50% chance of thunderstorms in the evening with lows in the mid-50s. It is time for Music for the Days of Awe here on Your Classical NPR. It's 7 o'clock.
2: At the time of year when the shortening of days cannot be ignored, and when there comes a turning of the colors in the landscape, and an expected, though still surprising, chill is in the air, this moment, seemingly filled with endings, is a time for new beginnings. Jews around the world gather to observe the new year, Rosh Hashanah, and Yom Kippur, the Day of Atonement. I'm Mindy Rantner, and this is Music for the Days of Awe, an observance of the Jewish high holidays from American Public Media.

The very mention of New Year ordinarily brings to mind carefree celebration, but the Jewish view of the holiday is quite to the contrary. In the Jewish faith, the New Year ushers in a period of reflection and repentance and renewal known in Hebrew as the Yamim Noraim, the days of awe, truly holy days. Part of the service on the eve of Rosh Hashanah includes the reading of Psalm 27, which says, Achat sha'alti, one thing I ask of Adonai, this I seek, to dwell in the house of God all the days of my life, to behold God's beauty and visit in God's sanctuary. It's this heartfelt text which inspired composer Paul Schoenfeld to write his own meditation on Achat sha'alti.